0: Fox is the Ingram angle. Some Democrats are also in Dallas. California Congressman Robert Garcia accuses Republicans of ignoring affordability questions.
1: As Donald Trump and J.D. Vance party away for 2 days, the average American family can't afford the groceries, the cost of their rent's going up, they're looking at their gas prices skyrocketing, and they're making difficult choices at the dinner table.
0: And Democrats are questioning the president's pledge to give every American adult $5,000 if Republicans win the House and Senate, calling it improper, while economists point out it would cost about $1 trillion. Joe DiGenova, an ally of President Trump, who was brought in to lead the Justice Department investigation into whether former law enforcement and intelligence officials conspired against President Trump, has resigned. Fox News has learned he lost the confidence of both the DOJ and the White House and had been effectively sidelined before his exit. A divided federal appeals court has ruled against ICE policy to detain migrants who've been living in the U.S. illegally for many years and refused them access to an immigration judge for conditional release. The court writing mass detention of marginalized individuals without due process harkens back to some of the darkest moments in our country's history. 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
17: 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After being on location last week at Simmons Bank Liberty Stadium, what a great time with the Accent Jewelers Club. And again, thanks to Rick and Sandy Spell allowing us to go on location, but glad to be back home here tonight as the Tigers will be on the road Saturday. They'll leave tomorrow morning. We'll talk a little bit more about that a little bit later. Let me do some housekeeping before we get started. Some of our other Tiger teams in action. Big round of applause. Jennifer Jordan's women's golf team, a top five finish in their opening tournament last week out in South Carolina. So congratulations to Jordan and that Tiger team. Volleyball a winner today at the Albarone Fieldhouse 3-0. They're hosting Boston College tomorrow night at the Fieldhouse. We'd love to see y'all out there in sport. Cherie Lindsey Jones Volleyball Club tomorrow night. They'll host Mississippi State Saturday at the Fieldhouse. Women's soccer is at home Sunday evening against Kansas City at the Park Avenue campus. Also letting you know, ticket table in the back. You need individual tickets. You need season tickets. Go back there. And if you go to GoTigersGo.com, the newest thing we've got out there is the Go Tigers Go Rewards. It's going to be a loyalty program created in partnership with Uptop and the Rain Company. It's going to give all of our great fans in here tonight a chance to get some nice rewards out there for everything you do for the university. Once they open up the pre-registration, you can get 5,000 points if you pre-register. So there's a lot of stuff in this program. Again, that's Go Tigers Go Reward. Football on the road at Boise. on Saturday, and they'll be back home next week against Tennessee Martin at Simmons Bank Liberty Stadium. Before I introduce the coach, a big happy birthday, because on September 10th, 1912, University of Memphis opened up their doors as West Tennessee State Normal School, so it's the university's birthday today, and it's a big one. So let's welcome the coach of your 2-0 Memphis Tigers, Charles Huff.
6: Thank you. Thank you.
17: Coach, how you doing? Can't do any better than 2-0.
6: No, we really can't. Obviously, the last few weeks have been really good for the entire Tiger Nation. Obviously, our program, our university, we've had, 2 weeks of positive Memphis athletics, Memphis University, Memphis players, administrators, news and excitement. Obviously, the opening of the stadium was huge. Probably bigger to the people in the city of Memphis than the nation may realize, just understanding where the Liberty Bowl itself has come and how many games have been played in there and how many exciting moments, and now to get a refresh, and everyone was anticipating the opening. Obviously, I think everyone enjoyed and are really impressed with what our administration was able to do in such a short period of time. I've talked to so many people and received so many messages and well wishes of, we can't believe we have something like that here in Memphis. And I think that's just a testament to our administration, our leadership, and where this program's going.
17: We're going to talk more about the atmosphere in that game, because there was a lot going on. It was great between the light show, the drone show, of course, the team's performance, and we'll get into that a little bit later. But your overall thoughts, getting the win over Arkansas State 42-24, second week in a row. You go into the locker room, make the halftime adjustments or whatever speech you got there, and the team just kind of lays the hammer down, especially defensively in the second half.
6: Yeah, well, you have to play 60 minutes. There's a lot that goes into a football game. Obviously, there's a lot that goes into getting ready to play. Obviously, when you play week zero, your first opponent doesn't really have film. Your second opponent doesn't really have film. You're doing a little bit of taking care of yourself. And once you're able to kind of adjust and see what they're doing, it helps. We got to remember, a lot of these players have come from different places where maybe they haven't played a ton of football, so the week of preparation for them is huge. It's kind of like asking a student who's never taken chemistry to go take the chemistry final exam, and then midway through the exam you get to tell them, here are the answers, or here's the cheat sheet. So that's a little bit what it's like. That's not an excuse. We've got to find a way to play better, even when we don't have the best film or the best idea, because there's some opportunities that we're missing. I call them layups. There's some layups that we're missing that we've got to be able to hit in order to continue to have success.
17: Last week, we talked about, your first game under your system, how you like to operate things on the road. So this is the first home game. Take me a little bit through, how did game day go for you as far as you guys, you stay in the hotel, you bus over, you do the Tiger Walk for the first time, run through the tunnel the first time, how you like to time things out, how you like to handle game day, and also managing, first home game, everyone's really amped up, players are amped up, whether it's their first game ever here in Memphis or where it's some of the guys that have been Tigers before and maybe going through their last home opener of their career.
6: Yeah, anytime you go through something with 105 18 to 22 year olds for the first time, I don't know if I have any elementary school teachers here, but the first day of class, where do you sit? No, Johnny, you can't go to the bathroom. Don't hit Sarah. Put your hands down. Let's be quiet. Okay, listening is quiet time. Literally, that's what it is with 105 18 to 22 year olds. And there's a lot of things that we still need to correct in-house, and I'm not even talking about, the stadium and that type of thing, just in-house, like how do we get from the locker room to the field in a certain amount of time? How do we manage where we go when we're at the hotel and all of those things? So we take copious notes every week on how we can improve. But ultimately, I thought the kids did a really good job. They were so appreciative, and I know sometimes – because of the way college football is now, we don't get a chance to hear from the kids as much or know the kids. But they were so appreciative of the fans' turnout. They hear the same thing that the nation hears about Memphis. Well, they only come to the P4 games, or they only come to the big games, or they support, but you got to be winning for them to support. And to see the fans show up in droves, our players were so appreciative. of everything we've been selling about this community, for them to get to see it firsthand. I tell the fans all the time, the community has as much to do with recruiting as the coaches. People know that there's something special that goes on in Memphis. People know, especially now, that the stadium will be full. People know this stadium truly backs this athletic department. And for our players to see that and feel that, that was really special to me. Because a lot of times as coaches and administrators, we're the ones on the front and talking to the fans. And the fans tell us, man, we really love the team. But Saturday night showed our team how he loves it.
8: It's funny you were talking about how you got to manage minute by minute when you go into a game day, whether you're on the road or at home, and trying to manage 105 guys plus staff and support staff and all that, about how, you know, you got to be down to the minute because kickoff's at a certain minute. And I think I'd ask you about that in one of your spring pressers, because I saw a video. It was a behind-the-scenes video down at Alabama when Nick Saban was talking to the coaching staff. And I know you've been in those meetings, and one of his big things, because he was so detail-oriented, that he was – you talk about, you know, you got to be hard on the staff too. He's telling the staff, I don't want to run out for spring practice the first day and waste 1 minute on warm-ups. Your guys better know where to go to do their jumping jacks and all that, push-ups and everything. When we warm up, we cannot waste time, whether it's game day or practice. You've got to have that down before the day happens.
6: Yeah, there's so much that goes into it, not only from an organizational standpoint, but a scientific standpoint. The body's only got so much juice in it. So you've got to be able to prime it. You got to be able to preload it. You got to be able to pre-feed it. You got to be able to cool it down. I'm sure I wasn't the only one that was a little warm on Saturday. My sweat was more stress. Everybody else's sweat was probably more Coors Light. So the combination of the two is we all sweat it, though. But everything goes into that. And how much time do we have to warm up? How much time do we have to get from the hotel to the Tiger Walk to make sure that the fans have enough time to engage the players and that we're not sprinting through the Tiger Walk because we're behind?
8: Right.
6: When do we eat? 4 hours before pregame meal. You know what I mean? All of those things are so detailed down to the moment. And then on top of that, we have our in-house protocols and timelines. Then we have to, you know, mesh or merge with the stadium timelines. You know, somebody's got to play the national anthem. Somebody's got to, you know, make sure that the color guard gets on and off the field. The band's got to have their portion. You know, all of those things have to go together. And for me, yes, there's things we all can improve, but for it to go off almost seamlessly on the first time with no hiccups. There's some schools that don't have power before a game on national television.
8: Right.
6: We had power. Maybe we didn't have parking, but we had power. So, like, sometimes we got to realize we don't have it as bad as some others. My grandmother always told me there's somebody that's got it worse. So be thankful for what you have. Be proud of what you have, because there's somebody that would change places with you in a heartbeat. But the organization and the flow, it's almost like a choreographed movie. I mean, it really is.
8: Yeah.
6: There's directors, there's producers, there's stagehands, there's stand-ins, there's, you know, main actors, there's co-actors. So a lot of it goes into that. That's why people always say winning is hard, because it's not just the X's and O's on the field. It's everything that goes in it. And I couldn't be a part of a better team. And that's everybody from Dr. Hardgrave all the way down to Miss Carla, who cleans our building. Like, that team was all working to get it going in the right direction.
8: Well, let's talk a little bit about the game. Number one, the run game, 48 carries, 335 yards. You said it was averages grits at UNLV. So how were the grits this weekend?
6: Well, I think everyone got a chance to see why I was a little disappointed with the UNLV run game, because what I had seen in training camp in spring was what we kind of saw Saturday night. You know, so I'd seen the thing go well. And then when we got a chance to go back and look at the film from UNLV, we missed some opportunities. I think you saw the difference in pace from the backs, right? The difference in pace from the quarterbacks. Now, don't get me wrong. Every week it changes, right? Because you're blocking different people. You're running different schemes to attack their schemes. But I think you got a chance to see when we can really get this running game going, we can have a really exciting offense, really, really fast. And something that if you do go to the concession stand to get one of Dr. Scott's meal packs, it may be 14 points on the board before you get back. I mean, this offense happens fast. Even though we're running the ball, we're still very explosive. It allows us to throw the ball with precision when we do have the opportunity. So we're getting some balance on both sides of the ball. Now we got to put four quarters together for the next one.
8: Whether it was Jalen with his 184 yards, four touchdowns, Manning, 15 carries, 105 yards. Even got to see Dallin kind of get out, six carries, but he had 35 yards on that carry you had mentioned last week. You know, the run game a little bit different than the old school. Just run as fast as you can and hit the hole. You want your guys to get up there, be patient while they move the defensive line out of the way so they can find the hole. But when you watched it last week compared to this week, you said, man, a little bit different that first game than it is in training camp. You want them to get back to game speed. They looked like they were patient and then obviously in game speed.
6: Yeah, there's a time and place for the speed and the quickness, and there's a time and place for what we call patience and pace. Patience and pace is the hardest thing to teach. Some backs have it, some backs don't. But I think you started to see a little bit of the patience and pace from both backs. And I think you started to see a little bit of the speed and space that we talked about. Once we do get out, we got a chance to take it to the house.
8: Marcus the other night, 12 of 15, couple touchdowns, couple picks, 188 yards. So not a ton of passes, but when you're rolling for 335 on the ground, there's no need to do that. You're trying to control the clock. It's interesting watching the team the first two games. Very, very intentional, I think, to me, and maybe I'm wrong, how you're moving Marcus into the transition from Division II into Division I, putting him into situations he can have some success. He's also getting out and running, too. He's a guy, I know coaches don't always like the quarterback to like contact, but he says he loves the contact. And one thing I like, you don't want to see any picks, but I like the fact that the two picks that he had, he's going for it deep. I mean, let's face it, that second pick, the guy just made an outstanding play. I think he had his guy. He just made up the ground.
6: Yeah, the one thing that you like to see is how do they respond, right? When Marcus turned the ball over, how did he respond? You know, the one thing that he did a good job of in game one was he didn't turn it over. Well, when you go back and look at the film, there's probably some throws there that he could go ahead and let it rip. Well, the other side of letting it rip is sometimes you're putting yourself in some compromising positions. So we got to find the balance. You know, I'd rather have them last week than this week. So you got to find the balance of when can I be aggressive, right? You don't ever want to take the aggression out of a player. And when can I check it down? I thought he did that really well Saturday. There were three or four times he checked the ball down to the tight end, checked the ball down to the back, and they ended up with, you know, first down runs. But again, I think he's starting to get into a little bit of a groove. Some of the run plays we're calling are RPOs or pass options. So, yeah, there are some good decisions being made by him. I think he understands how the game is going. We're running the ball really well. So if there is a question, should I hand it off or should I throw it, let's go ahead and hand it off right now. There's going to be a game where he's going to have to throw for 350, you know, and that's just how this offense works. It allows us to take advantage of whatever the defense is telling us to take advantage of rather than, hey, let's go in here and try to run it. They got nine guys in the box, and let's try to run it again. It allows us to be flexible, which to me creates excitement because when the fans come to the game, they don't know which version of the offense they're going to see, right? So it keeps them excited, keeps everybody involved from a player standpoint, and gives us the ability to be flexible.
8: It seems to me, and I'll reference a former player showing my age a little bit, and you know, like you said, he hasn't had to get out really and wing it. You've not needed the 350-yard game yet. That'll come, but just watching him into the first two games and his willingness to take off and run and take the hit and sling it downfield. He's got a little of that Ken Stabler in him. He'll get out and he'll, you know, when he needs to take a chance as the season moves along, he'll take those risks.
6: You are aging yourself a little bit. I would have probably went more Johnny Manziel for the crowd that's in here. I see about two people, maybe four, that know who Ken Stabler is. One including you, so three total. But no, I think he has the ability to play the game free and aggressive. You know, he's not a, I'm going to play it safe. I'm not going to take a chance. You know, even him stepping up and running is a huge advantage. Why? Because it changes how the defense has to play. I don't think any fan who's ever watched football doesn't get so frustrated when the DBs cover him, the D-line's about to sack him, and the quarterback takes off running for 5 or 6 yards on the first down. Everybody's like, get him! Man, like, yeah, that's how we all feel. So we want Marcus to create that kind of feel for, you know, other defenses. So I think the thing about it is he's starting to get comfortable in the system. We got to remember 71 new players. He's never played with anybody on this team. You got to remember he's never been coached by anybody on this team. He's never failed in front of anybody on this team, right? He's never had success in front of anybody on this team. Not an excuse, but an understanding of growth.
8: On the other side of the ball, defense played well again, held them to 109 yards rushing. So your front four up front in the box, another outstanding game.
6: Yeah, we're defensively, we're never going to look like we're playing good defense. But when you look at the stat sheet, you're going to be like, oh, my God. We held Jet Thomas, who was Barry Sanders Jr. going into the game, to like 60 yards rushing. I wouldn't have thought it either, but we did. We held them to, you know, almost under 100 yards. You know, I mean, so we're never going to look like it. We've got some really, really special humans. So for the teachers in school, all of our defensive players would be in the West Wing. They would have their own entrance. They would go to lunch at their own time. Their rooms would have pads on the walls. They would have two teachers in the classroom. So that's our defense, right? We have a special group, right? Special. They're different, yeah, is what we say. But because of that, they're – energy, aggression, sometimes there's going to be a big play in the middle of a drive. And then there's going to be three or four plays where we stop. And there's going to be a big play in the middle. So I don't like to say bend but don't break, but we're a little bit big little, right? There's going to be a big play in there to remind them, hey, everybody's got to do their job. And then we're going to have those little plays where it seems like we stone them, turnover. You know, stone them, make them punt. You know, stop them on fourth down. All of a sudden, boom, double move. Man, what are you guys doing? Okay, everybody locked back in. Stone them, turnover. And I think that's a little bit of where we are in college football because, again, they're all new. So how do you keep them engaged? How do you keep reminding them that, hey, even though we stopped them, you know, four times, we have what we call a kill chart on defense. Okay, so I got this from Soccer Smart when I was visiting him at Marquette for basketball. So in basketball, Shaka Smart counts kills as how many times down the court does the opposing team go without scoring points. So if they go down the court once, they don't score. They go down the court twice, they don't score. They go down the court three times in a row and they don't score, that's one kill, right? And his philosophy in basketball, if you can get seven or eight kills, think about it, if you're coming down the court and you're not scoring, you're playing good defense is what he's trying to promote. So for us, we have converted the kill system to three consecutive possessions without a score. When you do the math, if we get three of those a game or more, we're like 98% win. The first game we had three, the second game we had four. Think about it. Three possessions in a row without a score, that's 12 possessions, yeah, that you don't have any points on the board. There's typically 20 possessions in a game. So that's almost over half the possessions that the offense has with no points. You're playing pretty good defense. Now, in there, there's going to be some 15-yard runs. There's going to be some big plays. That's why we don't necessarily say, hey, we got to stop them and three and out them. All we have to do is keep them off the scoreboard. We have 99 yards to do that. I would like to do it in 10, but our guys like to use the field. I think they like to stay on the field and do their dance and all that. But the key, and especially in today's college football, the old days of playing defense where you held a team to 100 yards and, you know, you got off the field with 9-3, those days are over. Offenses are too good. Offenses are too elaborate. You're going to give up yards. Are you giving up points? That's what you're monitoring, right? And we've been able to play. We've given up 14 points in the last two halves.
8: Right.
6: If you're doing that, you're probably on the good end of winning some games. Now, I would like not to give up 21 in the first half, puts a little pressure on the offense. But the balance of it, to me, is it gives us the ability to monitor how we're playing defense. We tell our guys, offense controls the tempo in the game, right? They can snap the ball whenever. Defense controls the momentum. If we want to take the crowd out of it, get off the field in three plays. If you want to take the crowd out of it, get off the field in six plays. If you really want to take the crowd out of it, get off the field in nine plays, three plays in a row, consecutive, it'll be some booze to the other team's, yeah, offense. So that's what we try to do, and obviously we've got to start faster to do that.
8: All right, we'll take our first time out. 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
1: 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Last thing about the game the other night, I wanted to ask you about this because what you were just talking about, there would be some big plays, but you wait for them to make that big stop. Their passing game, Trey Owens played a really nice game as far as yardage. You talked about the big play, 325, 21 and 30, but your secondary, you put the pressure on, you come up with four huge picks in that game.
2: Yeah, to me, whenever there's a pass thrown, somebody should catch it, either us or them. Like, one of the two. I don't believe or promote or reward PBUs. I don't remote pass deflections. We teach our guys, it does nothing for us to break the pass up. It's second and 10. They get another opportunity, right? We need takeaways. We need to take their opportunities away. So we really preach that to our guys. Some people make their guys do push-ups for drop passes. We make our guys do push-ups for PBUs. Like, go catch the ball. Like, it's okay to catch the ball. What happens is when that happens, again, that's another possession with no points.
1: Right.
2: So the more of those you can generate in a game, the more of a chance that you have, to be successful. What we're trying to get, and we did not do a great job of it Saturday, is points off turnover.
1: Yeah.
2: Right. So when we turn the ball over, our offense has to go score. That's a possession we're not supposed to have, if that makes sense.
1: Yeah.
2: So we've got to be able to create points off turnover. We were only able to create seven off the four turnovers last night or Saturday night. So we've got to be able to create more. That's how you go from the close games to what people say is, oh, this is a blowout. Let me see what other game's on. Or, oh, this is a blowout. Let me go up to the patio and have another beer. This one's over. That's what I want. I want the patio so packed because we're rolling teams on the field, and they're like, man, every time we come, this Huff guy blows the team out, man. Best thing we got going is this patio. But I really think we've got to get to the point to where we can capitalize on other teams' mistakes.
1: What is it? Your philosophy, and you said this a couple times, you consider D-backs wide receivers that go backwards, and that's why they should catch the ball. Is that something you've just always had growing up, or where did you hear that for the first time? Is that a Charles Huff original?
2: No. It really came from Pete Golding.
1: Okay.
2: When I was at the University of Alabama. Yep, Ole Miss. I'm good with it. As long as they play away, we play home. They fans can come see, I'm good. I got it from Pete Golding. He used to say, like, it does nothing for us to break it up. We have to attack the ball. So many people put an emphasis on creating fumbles, which is huge. A lot of times when you're trying to create fumbles, you're not securing tackles. Yeah. But when you are playing aggressive ball hawk defense, Coach Saban used to always say, if you are playing the ball, you have a 90% less chance of getting pass interference. Because you're going to play the ball. You're not worried about this defender, so they can't call.

0: call you for a push off or a grab or a hold. So we try to get our guys to be more aggressive, to go play the ball. They won't call pass interference if you're going up to catch the ball. So it's something that's got to be ingrained. Last year at Southern Miss, we led the nation in interceptions. We should be able to do that again, because the focus is not let's play good defense. The focus is to take the ball away. So we preach it. Obviously, it's something we got to continue to work on. I think it magnifies when you get ahead on offense. They have to throw the ball, so now you have more opportunity to take the ball away. So that's a big thing that we preach. Our guys believe in it, and obviously we got to continue to do it to be successful.
1: And that defense, you were talking about the defense for that first break, about how it's a different group. They really seem to fit that personality. I know you've been with him, he's been with you for a while, and a really strong relationship, because he had taken a job, and you got him to give that job up immediately and come with you to Memphis. But the job that Coach Guidry does,
0: yeah, he does a phenomenal job. One of the reporters asked me about my relationship with him. Obviously, we've known each other for a long time. I trust him. I don't bother him. Literally, the only thing I do is say, do we need a timeout here? Are we good? Is everybody lined up right? Okay, this long pause, timeout. His system is something that we started back, you know, at Marshall with, and we've kind of kept it the same. That's why a lot of the players that have traveled with me are having success, because they're in year 3 and 4 of the same defense, which a lot of guys on offense are really in year 1. So a little bit of the continuity that you see on defense is because some of the verbiage and ideas they've heard for 2 or 3 years just from a different voice. So it's helped a little bit to get a head start on defense.
1: And real quick before we get to the next break, you said Tuesday, total opposite on offense. You nitpick every little detail about what's going on there.
0: Yeah, when I worked for Coach Saban, I mean, I don't think any defensive coordinator ever made the right call in Coach Saban's eyes. Like, whatever they said, it was, no, not here. Why would you call that? That's how I am on the offense. Like, Decker, why would you call? That's a great play, Dak. Really good job, man. That's a great call. Then the ones that they don't work, why would you call that? That doesn't make any sense. Like, we all see that's not going to work. And then when Jalen runs, that's a great call. That's exactly what I was thinking. I was on my way down here to tell you that. No, I see the offensive side. We obviously being a running back coach, an O-line coach, tight end coach. I see the offensive side. Being a special teams coordinator, I don't have as much dialogue, because a lot of times special teams, the ball is stopped or you're on the sideline, so I'm able to talk to the players. But I see the offense a little bit better. I manage the game with how the defense is playing. So if the defense is struggling, I slow the offense down, right? If the defense is humming, I kind of let the offense have a little bit of, you know, pace to them. So I think when you get that balance, people ask me, what do I do on game day? Literally, I sweat, try to pick with the refs as much as I can, call timeouts, and then kind of try to balance where the team is, right? If the defense is playing a lot of plays, they need a break. Hey, offensively, we got to slow it down. Here are areas that we can attack. Let's not get away from the run game. Hey, Lance, we may want to pressure a little bit here to get off the field. Like, so those are the things that I do based on everything that goes on through the week. I'm a true believer. There's nothing that happens on game day that didn't show up at some point during the week. You just got to be man enough and adult enough to remember it. Like, in practice, it was, oh, yeah, he'll make that play. No, he's not. He didn't make it in practice. He's not going to make it in the game. Or he's made this play in the game, or I've seen him. You know, Wednesday, our kicker hit a 62-yard field goal to end practice. Well, I have a little more confidence to send him out there for a 52.
1: Right.
0: Because I've seen him hit a 62. You know what I mean? So there are things that happen throughout the week in preparation that give us the confidence to manage the game on Saturdays.
1: All right, we're going to take another time out. 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
1: 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Let's get into some of our feature segments, starting off with First Horizon Beyond the Game. Want a bank like a Tiger? You got to check out First Horizon, the official bank of the Memphis Tigers and Tiger fans everywhere. Coach, I want to ask you this Tuesday, but let you kind of expand on it. Obviously, during the game, you are locked into what's going on the 100-yard field, on the gridiron. You don't have a chance to like just sit there and look at everything. But at any point, with that atmosphere that we had between the light show, the drones, marketing's game day presentation, you had Sidney Neely and Jake Brewer out there emceeing everything, the band going, because a lot of us remember back in the day, if they shot some Roman candles off the top of the suite, we thought that was some big time stuff. But we've never been treated to that type of a game night atmosphere. Did you ever have a chance to just peek up and go, this is why I wanted this job?
0: No, it actually, Dr. Scott told me when I took the job, and I'd already signed the contract, so I was like, you can stop lying to me now, I'm here. we were over at the stadium for a practice, and he said, there's going to be the largest ribbon board, under the suites. He said, so you're going to be able to look up and see the replay and see the score and all that. And at one point during the game, I had turned to talk to the team, and I looked up at the ribbon board under the suites to see how much time was left or whatever it is. And when I looked up in the suites, it truly looked like I was at Yankee Stadium. Like I was at the New York Giants and Jets Stadium. It was clean. The lights were on in the suites. There were people fist pumping. There were people, hanging over the rails. And I'm like, wow, okay. 42, 43, 44, we're up 18, 17. I'm like counting how many we're up, trying to figure out, okay, do we need to kneel the ball? Do we need to run it? And I look up for 5 seconds, and I'm like, this is awesome. I mean, I want to be up there because those people are having a heck of a time. And then you kind of got to see, the wisdom of the administration team. The sun hits the north side or the east side early. Well, they spent, everybody was on the patio for the first half having a hell of a time in the shade watching the game. So now, yeah, your ticket may have you on the east side. Well, until the sun drops at 6:30, 30 minutes after kickoff, go on over to the patio, hang out, have a beer, watch the game. When the sun goes behind the new suites, come on back over to your seat. It's just so many, you have so many options. You know, you're not just stuck in one. Well, that side over there is the nice side, and us people over here on the east side, we got to go get our own beers. You know, I mean, you have it all. And to me, like that 10 seconds that I got a chance to look, and it was lit up, and everybody was out on their, you know, in their suites, on their patios. It was really special. I've been blessed. I've coached in a lot of major stadiums, from Beaver Stadium to Ohio State Stadium to Rocky Top to Alabama, all of those. I've been in all of them. And trust me, what we have rivals some schools about 4 hours south of us, rivals some schools 4 or 5 hours west of us that have a premier tag. We're in that boat now. Now the next step for us is the only difference in those P4 tags is they show up every week. That's the only difference. And I believe we can get there as a community. There's so many people here that everybody can take turns coming. Like we can put 45,000 people in that stadium in the blink of an eye. And next week we can have a new 45 and a new 45. So to me, it's a P4 level environment. It's a P4 level stadium, arena, and a P4 level experience as well.
1: What I thought was neat, and we're over opposite of you on the east side, and what Dr. Scott and, you know, Tim and Cooper and everybody had talked about, and Terrence, about, hey, it's not just for the premium seating. So we're opposite of the new towers, but that ribbon board, the light show and everything, it is really, and now that the Landers Plaza is open, it really is an all-inclusive environment. It's not just for, you know, if you can afford a suite or something. You're getting something out of this renovation.
0: Yeah, and I think that's the key, right? That's our city. Our city is not segregated. Our city is not the you guys can sit in this area and everyone else cannot. Our city is integrated with love. Our city is integrated with the passion for this university. We have our differences, don't get me wrong. Everybody has a secondary team in Memphis. I get it. But on Saturday afternoons, especially last Saturday, we got to see how special this city is, and we all got a chance to come together and do it together in an unbelievable environment, and the Tigers won. So yeah, I have a part in that too. Yes.
1: I did notice you're pretty amped up when they raised the doors. I think it's the first time I've ever seen one of our coaches, at least. I wouldn't say dancing around. You're into
0: the
1: it.
0: Players tricked me. They got me. I didn't know the doors were great to open. They started, like, pushing me. And then the doors opened. I'm like, oh, I'm on TV. It was kind of like right there. And then I ran out, and I was like, this is actually pretty cool. But, again, I think, and I know a lot of fans don't really get the chance to see it. There were so many players that said, Coach, that was different. And we got players from P4 schools. We got players from some schools where, you know, the logo says it should be. But it wasn't just the arena, right? They like the new stadium. It was the feel and the energy in there as well. And that's all the fans, right? We've been over there to practice a couple times. And trust me, when it came time to run sprints, there was no energy in the stadium. But Saturday, when we ran out of that tunnel, there was so much energy, so much love. Our players could feel it. Our coaches could feel it. And I can't thank the community enough. It really meant a lot to feel that type of energy for their team.
1: I'm not quite sure even the light show would make sprints better.
0: Yeah.
1: Turn on the lights.
0: The energy can go low in that stadium real fast if there's no fans in there. Trust me.
1: I thought it was neat. You put out a video after the game because you had your recruiting section. I know we're not going to talk about anybody specific. But in general, the section sold out. Can't talk to everybody. You put that video out, and you had a specific message that if you were here tonight, you saw – bit different here.
0: There was an opportunity for us as a university to make a national recruiting statement, because everything that us the adults hear about Memphis and why you shouldn't go there, these 17, 18-year-old kids hear the same thing. Their parents hear the same thing, right? So people from out of town hear these things. And when they came and they were, I had an opportunity to see it firsthand, and they're like, whoa, this is not what I expected. Coach, I've been to Memphis a bunch of times, but I've never been to the stadium. This is unbelievable. So I wanted to thank them, right? Because there was the recruiting section sold out, and it wasn't just with random students. I mean, there was a lot of high-quality recruits in the 28, 29, 30 class. There was a lot of coaches. There were a lot of parents. We didn't anticipate it selling out, but we anticipated having a good bunch. But I wanted to make sure that from me to them, that we, the university, our program, said thank you for coming. And now I want you to really evaluate us. Like, put us on your list now. Come back again. Like, really start to investigate. Come to another game. Come to another arena. Come to our library. Come to our campus. But we made a statement with a lot of recruits and families that we probably would not have been able to make without this community, without our stadium, without everything coming together at once.
1: And then before we get to the break, how about that student section out there the other night?
0: The student section was awesome. The students, the cheerleaders, the band, the dance team. Like, a lot of times they don't get the credit, and they stand and they perform in the same heat that the quarterback does. They stand and cheer in the same heat that the D-line does. There is no college game day without the ancillary pieces of the puzzle. The band, the cheerleaders, the mascot. You know, there's some crazy fan that wears this, like, medieval mask, and he's there every week. Like, all of those pieces matter. Like, it all matters. And that's what makes college football so special. And that's what really makes Memphis really special.
1: All right, we're going to take our final timeout. 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
1: 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You can go, you know, that wide open pass you had out in the corner of the end zone to Jermaine, any of Jalen, maybe that last touchdown by Jalen, but you're the coach. It's your choice. What did you see, or is it a play that we don't see subtly that you thought was a really big play in that game?
0: The interception that Dylan Smith made, the first one,
1: yeah,
0: was a really huge play. I mean, they were driving. He had to actually go dive and make that catch, you know, kind of running away. Ball's going away from him. He went and dove and made that catch. It really stopped some momentum. We weren't able to capitalize, but we were able to get the ball back to midfield after they had kind of drove into the red area. That, to me, are one of those plays that doesn't show up on the stat sheet is a big play.
1: Right.
0: It changes the narrative, right? Yeah. If they go down and score, you know, it's a different narrative of a game, you know, because all of a sudden they're up 14-0 or 7-0. So to be able to get that takeaway kind of gave our defense the confidence that, hey, look, we can stay out here with these guys. You know, they may move the ball. They're doing some things we haven't seen, but we can stay out here with these guys. So that was kind of a momentum play. Obviously, I loved the wide-open touchdown to Jermaine, not because it was a wide-open touchdown, because we actually played with the tempo that we talked about playing with, getting lined up, getting the ball snapped before the defense could realize what's going on, and you get gimmies.
1: Right.
0: And that's kind of one of those culture plays, right? If we play really, really fast on offense, the defense doesn't have a chance to get lined up and get the call communicated to everybody. They'll give you free ones. So that was kind of a huge play. And then obviously, I love the defense. I mean, anytime we can get after the quarterback's butt, I'm all for it. So a couple of those sacks were pretty yeah, timely as well.
1: All right, let's do the AutoZone road ahead. 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A couple of years ago when we signed this contract, I think we were all excited. Getting to play some home and home with Boise State. I think we got another game on the contract, maybe two left on this one. But when you look at teams like Memphis, you looked at some teams in our league a few years ago, they're no longer here. When you're trying to elevate yourself and you like take a look at teams like UNLV, it started about 20 years ago because Boise State was that first team out of the group of six that made that leap. We all remember the Fiesta Bowl win, and they've been able to stay consistent. And when you look at consistency in the G6, and you said, look, this is a power football team. I don't care what league they are in. This is a power team. A bludgeon year for four quarters. It's a battle of the wills. Their culture has remained that same through a couple of different coaches. And this will be, for the fans, a real treat. It's going to be a pretty big battle for you, a big dogfight down the, over there in Boise.
0: Yeah, it's going to be a challenge. We're kind of the mirror image of the East and the West of what this kind of G6 top tier program that's been building on the success they've had, you know, over the last few years. I would probably give the nod to them as far as football success, but I would give the nod to us as far as basketball success over our tenure. So we're finally both starting to balance this thing out. They're a good team. It's going to be a battle. We're going to have to play a really good game. These are the games you want to be in. You want to be in the games where every play matters. You want to be in the game where you got to play your best. Those are the challenges as a competitor that you want to be in. Now, the reality of it is, I don't know if we as a program are there yet, year one, building this thing. Are we capable of winning the game? Yeah, we have the pieces. We have good players. We have good schemes. Are we willing to do what it takes to win these type of games is always the question. And that's not just going out there and performing well. That's taking care of business during the week, taking care of your body, making sure you're doing everything you can to be prepared from a film study perspective. Some of that is knowing the system. They've got a lot of players returning. A lot of their players have been in the system for a while. So a part of that's knowing how to win, right? How to take care of the ball, how to make good decisions at quarterback. So a lot of those things will be tested on Saturday. We've had a good week of practice. Now we've got to go perform really well. I told them today, the last practice we had, I said, if we have a great week of practice and we don't translate it to game day, we just worked really hard.
1: Yeah.
0: which is part of it. But we've got to be able to translate it to game day.
1: A lot of national attention still this week on this game. We got about a minute and a half left. One of the interesting things that I took from your presser on Tuesday, that like the schemes and everything are important, but it's going to be the team that's willing to put their foot in the middle of that ring and slug it out for 60 minutes, and it's a, as you call it, a Rydell game. You better bring the Rydell and be willing to dish out some punishment and take some punishment for 60 minutes.
0: Yeah, you're going to have to battle. They're not going to give you anything. You're going to have to go earn everything. And then you have to take advantage of the opportunities you get. We cannot give them, you know, turnovers. We can't give them big plays. We got to make them earn it. And then we have to capitalize on their mistakes. Both teams are going to make mistakes. That's part of it. Who's able to capitalize? Who's able to respond to a little bit of adversity? Supposedly it's a huge sellout for them. I did tell the team it's 36,000 that they have. We just played in 45 in front of 45,000. So we've played in bigger crowds. The turf's blue. They're rolling out the blue carpet for us. I think it's awesome. I think it's awesome. All of that's great, but we've still got to go execute really well on Saturday afternoon.
1: All right, Coach, as always, it's been a lot of fun here tonight. Thanks for everyone coming out. Thanks to our POM and our cheer crew coming out tonight. I'm sure you'll see, even though it's out there 54 miles from the Oregon border, a lot of Tiger fans, because this is a game that they have wanted to see. So go get them out there Saturday.
0: Thanks, guys. Appreciate everybody making the trip. Appreciate everybody that'll be cheering back here in Memphis.
1: All right, that'll wrap things up for everyone involved tonight. We got Ditch and Dan over here running the show. We got Josh Rivera back at the studio. It's a 5 o'clock Central kickoff. We'll be on the air from the studio at 3 o'clock Saturday afternoon. I'm Jeff Freiwald. Thanks so much for coming out. As always, go Tigers, go.

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4: This is a Fox News alert rallying the party faithful. I'm Lee Silicera. Night two of the Republican midterm convention brings a former Democrat to the podium, Health Secretary Robert F. Kennedy Jr., who talked about the Democratic Party he grew up with.
5: My uncle ran on a platform of tax cuts, strong defense, and fighting communism. Does that sound familiar?
4: Kennedy says it's vastly different from the Democratic Party of today. Earlier, Texas Senator Ted Cruz blasted Democrats, accusing the party of being anti-American.
6: They hate Christians. They hate Jews. They hate capitalism. They hate the Constitution, and they hate America.
4: House Speaker Mike Johnson says Democrats are becoming extreme.
7: Right now, they have opened the doors for the Democrats, Socialists of America in their big tent, they say. And they're in the process of punishing anyone who disagrees. They're proving this every single day.
4: Vice President J.D. Vance expected to speak later this hour, and President Trump will take the stage again tonight to close out the convention. The Trump administration accusing UC Berkeley Law School of illegally discriminating against white and Asian applicants.
8: The DOJ and Education Department claim Berkeley Law School's been using a discriminatory admissions process. They cited questions on the law school's application form and disparities in the use of standardized test scores. The law school's dean responded, saying Berkeley scrupulously complies with both federal law and California law, which ban the use of race in public college admissions since 1997.
4: Fox's Jill Nato. Tech company Anthropic says it blocked misuse of its artificial intelligence models that could have been used for malicious activity, such as cyber attacks, surveillance, and research that could have led to biological weapons. 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
4: The CEO of Ryanair is disputing a passenger's claim that he was partially sucked out of a plane's broken window this summer.
13: Ryanair's CEO does not deny the passenger was injured, but he's disputing the description of what happened to Lubisha Karavich. Karavich's wife and witnesses say his head and shoulders were pulled through the broken window and that they had to pull him back inside. But CEO Michael O'Leary, speaking at the Budget Airlines annual meeting in Dublin, says they don't think any part of Karavich's body was sucked out the window, rather that he was sucked dramatically towards it. The 61-year-old suffered neck and shoulder injuries and friction burns. And O'Leary says he deserves compensation, but not millions and millions. Carmen Roberts, Fox News.
4: The NTSB said in a preliminary report that the window shattered after fragments from a broken fan blade struck the Boeing 737's fuselage. A late night host announces a string of live appearances and says his interview with a Senate candidate will not air on his network show.
11: Jimmy Kimmel is returning to Brooklyn for a week of shows at the end of the month, marking the seventh time he's traveled to the New York City borough. The shows will take place September 28th to October 2nd. Meantime, Kimmel's planned interview with James Tallarico will not be aired on the ABC broadcast of Jimmy Kimmel Live Thursday night and will instead stream on the Late Night Show's YouTube channel. Kimmel made the announcement during his monologue on Wednesday's episode of his Late Night Show discussing the Texas Senate race. Kimmel said that he would interview Democratic candidate Tallarico under unusual circumstances and then alluded to ABC's ongoing issues with the Federal Communications Commission. Michelle Polino, Fox News.
4: The Labor Department's Producer Price Index, which captures inflation before it reaches consumers, rose 5.4% in August from a year ago. I'm Lisa Lacerra. This is Fox News.
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1: I'm looking forward to it.
2: The ladies ain't ready for us, Jimmy. I said the ladies ain't ready for us.
1: They ain't ready, Jimmy. They ain't ready. They ain't ready. But look, let me get to the point. Because this right here is what I want to do. I'm driving too. It's all right. Got you on my speaker. I'm a plumber, Jimmy. I'm just driving, man. I was able to get through it to you. But look, another perspective, and I want you to consider this, right? Because the money that when Trump said what he said about that $5,000, right? You got to understand that President Trump is a spontaneity person. You got to be a spontaneity, you know, person to understand that. But what he does is produces, right? And even though we don't see it, most of us at the time, I just trust him. He's always been a man that can push off the topic.
2: So you're just, but you broke up a little bit, but you're saying, like, Trump is playing on a level that we don't always understand. But his spontaneity is a superpower, and it brings him to moments like this. Is that essentially what it is?
1: Yeah, exactly. And that's what has gotten me in. And really, when you look at it, it's phenomenal.
2: Yeah.
1: And he's always had it. All right, move on, move forward. So this $5,000, what if the different perspective is if this is for working people? Because what we have in our industry, especially plumbing and so on and so forth, betrays nobody is going to work. And all the people are going, to different countries or being deported. And I'm not saying anything wrong about it, but we've got a gap. We've got a void. And you know, a lot of times we don't really deal with it or the solution. How about the money be a motivator? And instead of it being considered something that's costing us, but it's an investment, but it has to be targeted to working class people. That's the difference.
2: Wow. No, I love the idea of incentivizing, you know, people to get off their asses and do something. And I don't mind helping the working class. Jimmy, you might have yourself a cabinet position if we stay on the phone another minute, brother. Listen, we got to do this again because I'm going to lose you to a hard commercial break. But what Jimmy is saying is there's no world where looking out for working class people is going to hurt President Trump. It's not going to hurt the working class people. So I'll drink to that, Jimbo.
3: It's the read. They're going to give the ball to Curry. Fakes like he's not going to run. That gets it. Has a bird. Third. Home 40. Up the middle 50. Trying to run away. To the 30. To the 20. To the 10. He's going to make it all the way.
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6: This is a Fox News alert. I'm Tom Rigotti. It's night two of the Republican midterm convention in Dallas. One of the speakers, Health and Human Services Secretary Robert F. Kennedy Jr. He talked about how he was a lifelong Democrat until 2 years ago when the party pulled out all the stops to remove him from presidential primary ballots and then coronated then-Vice President Kamala Harris after former President Joe Biden ended his reelection bid.
7: No voter ever cast a primary ballot for Kamala Harris. No elected delegate was ever consulted. A party of no kings simply anointed a queen.
6: He later endorsed President Trump and is now spearheading his Make America Healthy Again initiative. Vice President J.D. Vance and the president are speaking tonight. This has been a Fox News Alert. I'm Tom Rigotti.
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1: 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Congressional control and presidential Trump's agenda hang in the balance. 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According to Cauchy's new midterms hub, Democrats have a 47% chance to control the Senate. And in a key Senate race, James Tallarico is currently trading at 50% to beat Ken Paxton. 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
4: 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Up the middle, 50. Trying to run away. To the 30. To the 20. To the 10. 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
7: This is a Fox News alert. I'm Sue Gosman. Night two of the Republican midterm convention in Dallas. President Trump, once again, a keynote speaker addressing those in attendance.
8: You got to do me a favor. You got to get out and vote, and you're going to pretend I'm on the ballot. Because in a way, I am on the ballot. 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And we can't let that happen.
7: HHS Secretary Robert F. Kennedy Jr. also spoke. He paid tribute to conservative activist Charlie Kirk on the one-year anniversary of his killing.
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10: 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U.S. Olympians do it. 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
1: 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We got a special 9/11 anniversary show for you. I think you will like it. Until then, thanks for putting up with me, and we'll see you tomorrow night.

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3: Fox News, I'm Sue Guzman. The Republicans' two-day midterm convention wrapping up in Dallas Thursday night with President Trump once again addressing those in attendance.
4: You got to do me a favor. You got to get out and vote, and you're going to pretend I'm on the ballot. Because in a way, I am on the ballot. Because if they get in, they're going to take away all of the things that we got. And we can't let that happen.
3: HHS Secretary Robert F. Kennedy Jr. also spoke. He paid tribute to conservative activist Charlie Kirk on the one-year anniversary of his killing.
5: I can't stand here without thinking about him. Charlie believed that people from all different political traditions could find common ground in their love of country.
3: Lindsey Clancy's attorney is now asking a judge to spare her a second trial in the killing of her three young children. America's listening to Fox News.

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2: Vice President J.D. Vance will be representing the White House at Ground Zero and will join all the former living presidents in New York City. President Trump will be at the Pentagon. Republicans wrapping up the party's first midterm convention in Dallas, Texas, Thursday night.
3: No empty seats. The fake news. They searched the arena. There are thousands of people outside. They searched the arena for a seat. That's why last night I said, please don't get up and go to the bathroom.
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1: 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I mean, look, terrorists are like cockroaches, right? 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
1: 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A couple of things going on. I just happened upon a soundbite. President Trump was on the Ingram Engel. This was last night. And she asked the president about demoralized young men who voted for Donald Trump in 2024. J.D. Vance also had some great comments about this notion that there are millions of demoralized young men who voted for Donald Trump in 2024. And the president said that he doesn't feel like young men are demoralized in the world today. The president, the quote is, he said, "I think that they are very proud of the fact that I'm not letting letting Iran have a nuclear weapon." I want to go ahead and play this. This is President Trump and Laura Ingram.
2: What do you say to all the young men out there? 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

0: is the Fox News Rundown. 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
1: The very first NFL game in Australia turned out to be a blowout. The 49ers spanked the Rams 27-7, thanks in large part to Brock Purdy. He had three touchdown passes. Robinson, Evans, and Samuel, the recipients. Kyron Williams had the Rams' lone score on a short touchdown run. Meanwhile, some injury news and notes from last night's opener between the Seahawks and Patriots. Sam Darnold left on the fifth play of the game with an injured hip. He might miss next week. A.J. Brown is going to miss 4 weeks with a high ankle sprain. That's sports on the Fox News Rundown. Jay Berman, Fox News.
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3: You all don't care about journalists. The people that hired you don't care about journalists. There is nobody that cares about journalists. When you open every hiring practice up to DEI, you don't care about journalism. And you, Mina Kimes, are a product of that. You're scamming the world out of millions of dollars. But don't tell us about caring about journalism. If television cared about journalism, you wouldn't be there. You would be over doing business reports or whatever it was you did. But you checked the box. Asian woman. That's what you check. Not football knowledge, not football experience, not football. Don't lecture us on caring about journalism, because none of you do. You don't care about journalism. You took a job where you continue to show you know nothing except you can lie, be a victim. That's it.
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9: 8:46 a.m. on Tuesday, September 11th, 2001 changed my life and the lives of millions of others forever. 19 hijackers from the Islamic terrorist organization Al-Qaeda used their free will to carry out the devil's work, resulting in the murder of 2,977 innocent souls who were never able to fulfill the measure of their creation. I witnessed the horror unfold up close while working at Merrill Lynch on the top floor of the World Financial Center, adjacent to the World Trade Center in New York City. When I heard the loudest explosion, I rushed to the window and saw a gaping hole, chunks of the silver metallic building falling like confetti, massive flames, and black smoke billowing from the North Tower, also known as One World Trade Center. I could not process what I was seeing. I had walked through One World Trade Center only an hour earlier. My first thought was, people are dying up there. My heart was crushed as the terror continued. As I frantically escaped my building after the second plane crashed into the South Tower, also known as Two World Trade Center, amid the pandemonium, a sobering question came to my mind. Am I prepared to meet my maker? Am I ready to die? Through the fear and terror, I experienced a glimmer of peace as I dug deep to make sense of the havoc. One thing I knew for certain, I was a child of God and he loved me. I felt that calm reassurance even in the darkness. There was hope. I instantly knew I was at the World Trade Center for a reason. I vowed that one day I would stand as a witness of God, serve others and our great nation. I stayed true to that vow and left the lucrative financial industry in 2009 to serve as an FBI special agent. I witnessed the best and worst of humanity on September 11th. Selflessness, sacrifice, and courage were on full display among the FDNY, NYPD, Port Authority Police Department, first responders, and everyday civilians who lost their lives protecting strangers. These patriots ran toward danger while everyone else ran away. Passengers on United Flight 93 bravely prevented the plane from reaching its intended target. We also pay tribute to the thousands of rescue and recovery workers who have since died from health issues resulting from Ground Zero toxins. No words adequately express the praise these heroes deserve. May all those murdered on September 11th rest in peace, and may God comfort their loved ones who continue to live with unimaginable loss. I was barely 23 years old, and 25 years later, September 11th remains the single most impactful day of my life. Witnessing countless people horrendously dying taught me the invaluable lessons about living. Tell people that you love them often. You never know when it could be your last goodbye. Life is a fragile gift. One second you're here, and the next you may be gone. The most powerful lesson I learned on September 11th is that a literal battle between good and evil is underway. Standing on the sidelines is no longer an option. Pick your side. Spread light. Live a life of honor. Even amid what can seem like complete moral decay, I can unequivocally declare that in the end, light will conquer darkness. Good will win. In God we trust, September 11th, never forget. I am Nicole Parker, former FBI special agent, Fox News contributor, and author of the book, The Two FBIs. You can read my full commentary at foxnews.com.
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17: Pretend Trump is on the ballot.
11: I'm Dave Anthony, Fox News. That is what the president's message was, closing out the first ever Republican midterm convention in Dallas, where Vice President Vance delivered the keynote address last night.
15: This November is so much more than red team versus blue team. It's so much more than having good politicians in Washington.
17: Drawing contrast with Democrats whom he cast as radicals, he touched on cultural and economic flashpoints throughout his speech, framing himself as a fighter for family values.
15: It's about sending a message to the Democratic Party that if you send your crazies, we're going to send you packing.
17: The vice president made no mention of the $5,000 checks that President Trump teased if Republicans keep their majorities in Congress, but the president brought it up again during his closing speech.
11: That's Fox's Madeline Rivera. Democrats and some in the GOP are critical of the so-called Trump dividend. The president says would go to every adult citizen. It could cost more than $1 trillion. As Democrats also blame the president for gas prices that have spiked up again this week with diesel at a record high. He tells Fox's Laura Ingraham he has no regret going to war with Iran.
18: If I had it to do again, I'd do exactly as I did. I took out their nuclear capability.
11: Today marks 25 years since terrorists attacked America.
19: We saw smoke coming out and everybody started running out, and we saw the plane on the other side of the building, and there was smoke everywhere and people were jumping out the windows.
11: That's after a hijacked plane crashed into the first of the Twin Towers in New York City, September 11th, 2001. 17 minutes later, the second plane hit, and soon after, both towers collapsed.
20: I hope I live. It's coming down on me.
11: He did survive while he was recording, but nearly 3,000 people were killed in all. From there to Washington, where a third plane hit the Pentagon, to Shanksville, Pennsylvania, where United Flight 93 crashed into a field when passengers fought back.
21: The only thing you could see was a big gouge in the earth and some broken trees. There wasn't much left.
11: There'll be ceremonies this morning at all the locations. 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
0: The Mitch Wright Plumbing, Heating, and Air News Desk. Here's what you need to know.
22: Good morning, Memphis. We are doing well to kick off your Friday morning payday drive. We are at speed limit along the interstates. The big three, 240, 40, and 55, all looking good for you right now. Bridges are clear. We do have one crash that's going on down south at Shelby Drive in Boeingshire. I'm Woody with your total traffic.
23: Here's your Friday forecast from News Channel 3. Partly sunny with highs in the mid-90s, but increasing rain chances for this afternoon and this evening. Still hot for the weekend. I'm News Channel 3 weather expert Todd Demers.
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0: From the Mitch Wright Plumbing, Heating, and Air News Desk, here's Memphis Morning News with five things first thing.
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26: Today marks 25 years since terror hit American shores in New York, Shanksville, Pennsylvania, also Washington, D.C. at the Pentagon. Today is September the 11th. We will not forget. Locally, if you would like to attend an event in Memphis, the Memphis Fire Museum will have the tolling of the bells today, and it is suggested that you arrive at 8:15. The tolling will begin at 8:46 on the dot. Again, that's 8:46 today, as today we remember it's been 25 years since the September 11th attacks on American shores.
24: One of the images from 9/11, you know, there's so many incredible images, but there is one that will always stick in my mind for sure among all of the incredible images, but it's the moment on September 11th, 2001, that Andrew Card, a White House Chief of Staff Andrew Card, leaned into President George W. Bush and whispered in his ear as he's being read stories by school kids at an elementary school, Emma Booker Elementary School in Sarasota, Florida, and told him what was happening, that the towers had just been hit. George W. Bush has said since then of that photo, "I didn't have much time to process that, but it was pretty clear to me that if we were under attack, my job was to defend the child that was reading to me and her family and her country. And think about what happened after that moment in this country, how we came together. We were so fortified with unity as a country. And 25 years later, I think we're more divided than in many of our lifetimes than we ever have been.
26: Yeah, it didn't last long. What could have been a galvanizing moment is now we have accelerated debt. We are more divided politically. We have now a city, New York City, where the very mayor, one generation after all of this happened, is a man who will have a smile on his face all day as if he's a conqueror of that city. He espouses the very things that America hates, and how some have forgotten and ended up putting this man in power. It's like he's a conqueror over the city that was attacked 25 years ago. And we say never again. But here we are looking at New York City that way. But not everybody feels that way, thank God. And today we remember September 11th attacks from 2011 to get New York City, Shanksville, Pennsylvania, and the Pentagon in Washington, D.C. And for all of those that were involved as civilians and first responders, and let's not forget air traffic controllers across the country, particularly the ones at Memphis International Airport on that day, that were responsible for quickly and safely getting all of the planes out of the sky. Memphis played a critical role that day. And we say thank you to everybody, and because we do not forget.
1: Number two.
24: All right. We know more about the investigation that's going on regarding the death of the six-year-old who was left on the daycare bus on August 13th. And
26: this was at Kidd University?
24: That's correct. Okay. Three people are currently, this was released yesterday at the district attorney's office, three people are subject of an investigation. There's been no criminal charges yet filed. There are three people who are the subject of the investigation now into the death of six-year-old Winter Jones, who we can only imagine just the horror that this poor child was going through, left on a school bus, I guess it was a small van type bus, for as long as 6 hours when temperatures outside were 99 degrees. Walter Bailey of Bailey & Bailey law firm yesterday said the Memphis Police Department have have completed their investigation and have forwarded all of the information to Mulroy. This is about a month after the death. The child's parents, alongside family members, attended a press conference yesterday and spoke publicly about their daughter's death. And there could be charges of aggravated child neglect, reckless homicide, tampering with government records filed eventually by the district attorney's office.
1: Number three.
26: If you dated this crazy chick, you better run and hide. You have a little bit of time, but not much. 29-year-old woman out of Batesville, Mississippi. She has been sentenced to 6.5 years in federal prison for possessing homemade bombs. This is according to the U.S. Attorney's Office in the North District of Mississippi. Talking about Christine Willis, this is not her first brush with the law. She was charged last August with attempted murder and with planning or placing a bomb or explosive or weapon of mass destruction on a vehicle. On June 20th last year, Lafayette County Sheriff's Office received a call about a suspicious package on a victim's car. The victim removed the package, gave it over to deputies. The ATF reported that the package contained an homemade explosive. She was busted, and this was actually on the vehicle of an ex-boyfriend. In August of last year, a federal search warrant was conducted, and she was busted. After her arrest, she tried to escape from the detention center. She was caught, so they added on some more time, but she'll be serving 6.5 years in federal prison for making homemade bombs. Whoever that dude was, you better get out of the state at some point. Maybe even change your name. That's a crazy chick.
1: Number four.
24: A little more information about the county commissioner who was charged. County Commissioner Richardson of District 8 was charged, and the news broke. This was from a grand jury indictment on August 25th. Will Richardson joins other council members or commissioners like Eric Sugarman, along with the investigation of LaShonta Rudd, a separate investigation related to council chairwoman Swearingen in Washington. Of course, this is also part of, you also put Edmund Ford Jr. in there, who is still awaiting sentencing for tax evasion. All of these cases are investigations that are all separate, but involve city and county legislative bodies. Ford, you might recall, pled guilty to federal tax evasion charges in February that stem from a proposal and sponsorship of grant money. Richardson was elected to the commission August 6th and appeared in court to get out of jail yesterday, I guess. Felony sales tax fraud charges related to some bar that he was involved with over there in Harbortown.
26: Ah.
24: Jail records show that he is not in jail. He did bond out, $40,000 bond. The grand jury indicted him on August 25th, two counts of sales tax fraud, specifically not collecting and paying sales tax to the Tennessee Department of Revenue from the bar that he owns called Fat Charlie's Speakeasy. Which is, I guess, I don't know if it's still under, if it's still operating or not, but it's, it was at the time operating in Harbortown.
26: Okay.
1: Number five.
26: And be on the lookout for a guy that digs fat chicks in Mississippi. That's not my words. Those are actually his words as, now there is a man on the run in Prentice County who is accused of burglary in Mississippi. And police have said to be on the lookout for around a 2008 Chevy Tahoe that have the words love fat chicks on across the back of the vehicle's rear window. Don't see that very often. Either this guy needs to get his truck washed or he's going to be going to jail very soon, because I don't suspect that that will be a very difficult vehicle to find. Also, it is very possible if he is busted that he will also face some separate charges in addition to burglary, would also face some additional charges. Again, if it's actually not I love fat chicks, it says fat chicks only across the back, but he's accused of burglary, and if he is busted, may face a secondary charge of trying to make the rockin' world go round. Thank you very much.
24: And where is the guy who wants fat chicks on his in his car?
26: Prentice County, that is in northeast Mississippi. The two white guys were last seen in that truck.
24: Oh, there you go. Got to bring race into it. All right, Memphis Morning News, 901-683-0989, the phone number. The Memphis Fire Museum, as Tim said, is going to, what time is their service, 8:45 this morning?
26: Be there at 8:15. Tolling of the bells is at 8:46 this morning.
24: 8:46.
26: Yes, sir.
24: We also know a little bit more about, I came across this yesterday. I thought it's worth mentioning. Dolly Parton had cancer, and not even all of her family members knew about it. She was so concerned, according to her sister, that only the really tight-knit Parton clan, as she said in an interview on CBS, Stella Parton, that Dolly was just so concerned about troubling others. She did not want to trouble other people around her. So she kept it quiet because she didn't want to worry anybody. She never wanted to be the worry of other other people, the focus of other people's worry. And the type of cancer she had was also not disclosed. I just think it just goes even further to show what an incredible person she was. And so many of us know somebody like that. Usually it's a mom who just does not want to be. They're always, their focus is service of others. And I just thought yesterday when I saw that interview with her sister Stella, it's pretty amazing. Shows what an incredible person she was. And it was all about service of others for Dolly Parton. So more, we could use more people like Dolly, that's for sure. 901-683-0989, our number here direct to the studio.
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24: What'd you enjoy most about it?
26: I enjoy the fact that he's not a totally open book. I get that. And coaches are not going to be that way. And they do have their guarded speak to an extent. But he seems to be a bit more of a breath of fresh air compared to previous coaches that we've had that have chosen to be a little more guarded in their, revealing their thoughts and their feelings and on things. And I thought Huff was fantastic last night, just talking about the opening night crowd. He paused for a moment, late in one half to look up at the suites and look at the crowd and just appreciate it. He said, it reminds him a lot of his experiences at other stadiums, at Beaver Stadium and, at Penn State, Saban Field in at Bryant Denny Stadium there in Tuscaloosa, and some other places where he's coached, that the atmosphere was terrific. I also love the fact that he addressed the recruits, that area was sold out, and he made sure to put out a video to thank them. It's like, hey, if you enjoyed that atmosphere, hey, you need to come check out the rest of our campus. He's just a great spokesman and goes the extra mile as a spokesman for the university. I just appreciate that. And by the way, the football team's pretty dadgum good. And we'll find out more, especially what could end up be the biggest game of the regular season, maybe in week three, it's the third game for us, college football's week two, against Boise tomorrow night. Boise State, 5 o'clock kickoff. We got that pregame starting at 1. Just truly enjoyed that. It's kind of a getting to know you period. And he's had to jump right in. We're winning, but he's also taken time to open up his world just a little bit. I just appreciate that.
2: Now, the reality of it is, I don't know if we as a program are there yet. Year one, building this thing. Are we capable of winning the game? Yeah, we have the pieces. We have good players. We have good schemes. Are we willing to do what it takes to win these type of games is always the question. And that's not just going out there and performing well. That's taking care of business during the week, taking care of your body, making sure you're doing everything you can to be prepared from a film study perspective. Yeah,
24: he tempered people's expectations for Saturday to say, he's being honest. Not sure. I get this Saturday, we will find out. Tomorrow, we will find out if they're, as I said, this is a great opportunity to find out, what this defense is all about. That's for sure. Coach Huff also talked about this week of practice and how they've had a really good week.
2: We've had a good week of practice. Now we've got to go perform really well. I told them today, the last practice we had, I said, if we have a great week of practice and we don't translate it to game day, we just worked really hard.
3: Yeah.
2: Which is part of it, but we've got to be able to translate it to game day.
24: Yeah. The great week of practice, that's fine and all, but it's got to happen tomorrow. And he also talked about going to Boise. It's going to be a sold out. It was announced 2 days ago. It was a sellout, 36,000 and change. They are doing a 40-year celebration, I guess, 40 years of the football program there. Yesterday was the University of Memphis's birthday, by the way. The University of Memphis opened its doors under a different name back in 1912. We have much more to celebrate as far as that goes. But Boise State, okay, that's fine. And he talked about the, you know, it's going to be a blue out. Everyone's going to have blue shirts on, and there will be all kinds of distractions for fans. And I think maybe that some of those distractions hopefully will also affect their team.
2: I did tell the team it's 36,000 that they have. We just played in 45 in front of 45,000. So we've played in bigger crowds. The turf's blue. They're rolling out the blue carpet for us. I think it's awesome.
24: Yeah, that's a great way to put it. Great way to put it. Rolling out the blue carpet for us. That was heard last night exclusively on News Talk 98.9 and the Coach Charles Huff radio show. Tomorrow, the game day coverage with Josh Rivera starts at 1. So we've got a full day.
26: Hey, Ditch, coming up, obviously we've got plenty to get to on News Talk 98.9. Our phone number, our Rick's Powder Coating Tech, I don't know why, it's Friday, I should be more on fire than this. Rick's Powder Coating Text Line, 901-683-0989, your thoughts. And not everybody's excited about the Tiger football game, believe it or not. We'll talk about that coming up. There's some haters out there. But you know what? Coach Huff even addressed that last night. He's like, you know, some people have some loyalties with some other teams. That's fine and everything, but hey, we want you out at the stadium for sure. All right. 6:22.
22: Good morning. We continue to move pretty smoothly for your Friday morning ride. We had an earlier crash. Looks like they've got out of the road here at Shelby Drive in Boeingshire. So you're moving pretty smoothly through there. We are doing well on the interstates. Again, no interstate trouble spots for now. The big three moving smoothly for you as you head out. I'm Woody with your total traffic.
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23: Here's your Friday forecast from News Channel 3. Partly sunny with highs in the mid-90s, but increasing rain chances for this afternoon and this evening. Still hot for the weekend. I'm News Channel 3 weather expert Todd Demers.
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26: Weekend is almost here, y'all. Time to get outside. 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It might not be. 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It's September. Everybody says it's happy fall, y'all. Well, it doesn't feel like fall. 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Well, maybe in your yard, not in mine. 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This isn't the Tim Van Horn discount. 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Even if they don't find any, they're going to treat your yard and make sure that not only are you protected against those potential hot spots in the breeding where they've already nipped that in the bud, but they're going to make sure that those mosquitoes may be coming from the neighbor's yard. Maybe they have a pool they haven't taken care of, and it's a mosquito breeding ground. Or maybe they've got a bird bath back there that just is causing a problem. Or maybe you're back against a green line or some tree, you know, a tree line. 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
24: 6:28 now, Memphis Morning News. September 11th, also known as Patriot Day. This is a day when, yes, flags should be flown at half staff.
26: Yeah, absolutely. And across the country, there will be remembrances. As we mentioned, Memphis has one at the Fire Museum at 8:46 today. Of course, New York will have a large event today, as will Shanksville, Pennsylvania, and also in D.C. Regarding to what happened at the Pentagon. So, and you can tune into Fox News Radio. We'll have that for you here throughout the day with Kilmeade, and of course, our other shows. We'll keep you up to date and have more and have some stories. I think Tanya J. Powers has been absolutely terrific this week with the stories of 9/11. She's had these vignettes throughout the week talking about some of the incredible stories, some of the triumphs, a lot of the tragedy of what happened that day in 2000, in 2001. Of course, Tanya now in New York. She was here in Memphis. We talked about this earlier in the week. She was here and just remembered how much that hit hard. I was working at Channel 5, and Carrie McClure, who was an anchor at Channel 5, they sent her with a truck driver who had volunteered to take a truckload of bottled water up there. Remember that? That was the thing, is they needed water. They needed supplies. And America rallied quickly. And oh, how we have changed in the last 25 years, and not necessarily for the better. Fox News Radio coming up next. Then we're talking midterms with Eben Brown. It is 6:31.
0: Fox News, I'm Gianna Gelosi. Vice President J.D. Vance delivered the keynote address last night to wrap up the two-day RNC midterm convention. Fox's Madeline Rivera.
7: He touched on cultural and economic flashpoints throughout his speech, framing himself as a fighter for family values. Vance received a warm reception, raising more talk that he is President Trump's heir apparent. The vice president took it in, though he says he's focused first on November.
0: Today, Vance will be in New York for the 9/11 ceremony at Ground Zero. President Trump will be the only living president not in attendance. Instead, he's going to a ceremony at the Pentagon.
8: At 9:37 a.m., the plane flew into the western face of the Pentagon. The 59 on board, aside from the hijackers, were killed. And 125 inside the Pentagon were killed, including children and teachers who were visiting on a school trip.
0: Fox's Jessica Rosenthal. 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
11: The Mitch Right Plumbing, Heating, and Air News Desk. Here's what you need to know.
22: Continuing to move smoothly along the interstates for now. We don't see any major issues for you on 240, 40, or 55. However, they will be doing work over for the whole weekend between Lamar and Getwell. They're going to be doing some bridge repairs, and that stretch is going to go down to one lane tonight through Monday morning. So be prepared. They've been paving out there, so you know to be prepared anyway. But that is planning on starting at 8 o'clock. Tonight. I'm with you with your total traffic.
23: Here's your Friday forecast from News Channel 3. Partly sunny with highs in the mid-90s, but increasing rain chances for this afternoon and this evening. Still hot for the weekend. I'm News Channel 3 weather expert Todd Demers.
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12: I'm Tanya J. Powers, and these are the stories of 9/11. A unique feature welcomes visitors to the National Memorial for the United Flight 93 Heroes near Shanksville, Pennsylvania.
13: It's a 93-foot tower that has 40 musical chimes inserted. And each of the chimes is representative of the 40 passenger and crew members.
12: Donna Gibson is the executive director of the Friends of Flight 93 National Memorial.
13: As you approach the visitor center, you walk the flight path, which is very powerful in itself, that you're walking the path that Flight 93 took that day. And you go through two very large portal walls, and you come to an opening where you can see the boulder that marks the crash site down below.
12: The memorial's motto, a common field one day, a field of honor forever. Tanya J. Powers, Fox News.
14: 6:36 now, Memphis Morning News. I will just point out, at least as of 30 minutes ago, if you go to the Daily Memphian as some sort of a news source for your news, you will find absolutely nothing on their website about 9/11. And that's an embarrassment. That's an embarrassment. Absolutely nothing. 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
15: Join us on the hotline from Fox News Radio from Dallas. Evan Brown checks in with us this morning. Good morning, Evan. Evan?
16: Good morning.
15: Sorry, Evan.
16: Good morning.
15: Early.
16: Good morning. Good morning.
15: Yes. Still on Central Time. Of course, now 2 days of the GOP midterms. I know that is your element because you seem to roll up your sleeves and get in there and mix it up on the floor to get some info. And what's your first thoughts now that's done and dusted?
16: Well, I think ultimately this was a success for the Republicans and for President Trump. This was an attempt to galvanize the base supporters and get them really involved in the midterms and passionate about the midterms the way they would be for a presidential race. The president came out and said it. Look, pretend I'm on the ballot. This is important. Right. Let's get out there the way that we would during a presidential campaign. And the people who come to these conventions are the people who back home are the president and vice president and treasurer and secretary of the local Republican club in whatever small town they're from. And these are the people that are going to, run phone banks and knock on doors and hand out leaflets and register voters. Those are the people who get this kind of work done. And so there's a big

0: effort to mobilize them for a presidential race normally, but for, you know, midterms, you're not dealing with one big race. It's always, you know, a bunch of House races, a bunch of Senate races. This was a way to sort of nationalize and combine all of that efforts in some kind of way. And, I mean, judging by the response in the room last night, I mean, there was a lot of enthusiasm at the end of the evening. And so I suspect that this was a success. Now they have to keep that interest level up going forward. But what a way to jumpstart these final 2 months before the midterm elections.
1: We have been getting mixed response regarding President Trump floating the idea of $5,000 checks for every American adult. My intent is not to seek your political opinion. I am curious on what the response in the room was when he floated that idea.
0: Well, if someone's going to give you a $5,000 check, you applaud them. And that's kind of what, you know, what the response was. And we could talk the political end of it. It may be hard to compute that. First of all, there may be a necessary congressional action to make that happen. I don't know if the president is capable of just simply doing that unilaterally. And then, of course, is the talk about the money. He claims that we're taking in trillions of dollars in tariffs, and that may or may not be the case, because some of that, some of those earnings are not necessarily in cash. But to turn around $5,000 to every American adult, I mean, there's about 270 million American adults. You're looking at $1.2 trillion in payouts. That's a lot of money. the feasibility of this, you know, I think a lot of people might be raising their eyebrows, but, hey, you know, if someone wants to give you $5,000, you don't necessarily tell them no, right?
2: Well, we are still paying for all of the free money that we were given during COVID. It's called inflation.
0: Well, yeah, there's that. That's the other thing. So,
1: yeah. Now, have you had a chance to get out and have some brisket in Texas, or has that been a self-contained experience there at the convention?
0: Mostly self-contained. I did get a chance to go out for some real barbecue when I got here the other day. I make a point of that. So, yeah, good stuff.
1: Yeah. All right. Well, fantastic. Evan, hey, thanks so much for the update. Have a safe trip back home. I know sundown tonight starts the Jewish New Year. So, Shana Tova to you, my brother.
0: Thank you very much.
1: And have a fantastic weekend.
2: Thanks, Evan.
0: Thank you, guys. Shana Tova. Yeah.
1: 641, Memphis Morning News.
2: 901-683-0989, our number here, direct to the studio. What do you think about the $5,000 check, the idea that it would happen? I don't think we will see that. I just got a feeling that it's something that, you know, there's some hurdles to get that done that I'm not sure will happen. It was a good campaign issue headed into midterms to get some people's attention, because that's certainly what a lot of folks are talking about. When you listen to audio, and I'll find it, but there was a comparison of two different things that Trump said that night during his speech. And the $5,000 thing, yeah, there was some cheers, but it wasn't, it was, you know, there's people that are looking at this like, whoa, wait a minute. First of all, where's the money coming from? But second of all, I don't know if people are thinking about it or not, but, you know, free money out of nowhere. Of course, Trump claims that this is tariff money that they've collected, so it maybe wouldn't be out of nowhere like it was during COVID, but that causes inflation, and we're still battling that. New inflation numbers came out yesterday. Wholesale inflation ticked up a little bit, I believe.
1: Oh, boy. Well, he does tend to use the podium to float some ideas to get a temperature of the room. What would if you were to describe the temperature of the room from our response here, would it be unreasonable to say it was tepid, that it was not a, you know, to Evan's point, in the moment, of course, if you're in a live audience and somebody says they're going to give you $5,000, you're probably pretty fired up. But then after a second, it's kind of like, to your point, where is it coming from? You know, what does this mean? Does this go against our principles? And a lot of people say, yeah, it goes against principles of conservatism, of government printing money and just handing it out. Yeah. That goes against what a lot of conservatives continue to fight an uphill battle against. 901-683-0989. Paul says, I don't like the $5,000 offer. It's one more issue for the left to attack Trump and his MAGA base over, not to mention the cost. I'd rather have another tax break. I you know what? If you really want to do something, that's a good point. Show us that you don't have to spend all the money. You know what? People who typically pay federal income tax or have or do, you know, whether it's, you know, you pay April 15th or if you're a productive American and you pay those federal income taxes one way or another, give us a 1 year break on those. You know, show us that you can manage the money that you've already got.
2: What might you might consider if we're bringing in all this money from tariffs, you know, I'm not exactly sure what that tariff money, if it has to be used for certain things. But boy, I'll tell you what, we crossed over the $40 trillion debt threshold. You might consider maybe paying some of the debt down. Let's go to the phone. We got a contractor on the line. It says here, who's this?
3: Hey, this is Tom.
2: Oh, hello, Tom. What do you think?
3: You know, you kind of stole my thunder. I was thinking the same thing. Yeah, this go round, Trump's been kind of a blowhard, and it's kind of hard to, you know, listen to. And to me, it's like if you want to make a statement, pay that debt down.
2: Mm-hmm.
3: Balance the budget. Do something that hadn't been done in a long, long time and show that you are the businessman that you are. Just get out of this fake war with Iran. Get oil prices back. You know, and then I guess we got to be careful because the first go round of tariffs, we were getting 2,000 back, and instead we're sending billion-dollar checks to Walmart. So, you know, he's kind of getting the cart ahead of the horse again.
2: All right, Tom, appreciate the call. 901-683-0989.
1: Yeah, he's one. It sounds like he's one of the ones that we talk about when it comes to Americans that are losing patience with what's happening in Iran, you know, rightly or wrongly. You know, that's his perception that this is, and I'm not saying he's right or wrong, but he's certainly expressing that, you know, that this is not something that he's necessarily in favor of. And I'm sure he's like everybody else that, you know, the high gas prices, it's like, okay, well, when is this, when are we going to catch a break on this? I thought we were militarily superior. That's typically what people that are, you know, that are, you know, running thin on patience are saying about that.
2: Gavin Newsom says he'll tax Californians 100% on the money if Trump does it. So he'll basically take it back. He will take it.
1: The government is very good at confiscating.
2: Oh, yeah. They love stealing your money. It says Tammy on the phone. Is this Tammy or somebody else who knows Tammy? I got a feeling this is someone else who knows Tammy. Who's this?
4: This is Mike.
2: Hello, Mike.
1: Hey, Mike.
4: Hey, yeah, I just had a comment about that astronomical $1.3 trillion, $5,000 check. We've been hearing for years that Social Security is going to be insolvent in 10 years. Oh, my gosh, it's going to run out of money. What about that? Let's replenish that.
2: 2032, I think, is the drop dead where it won't be. If they don't do anything, as we learn from Jim Shoemaker and Talk Money, that they won't be able to pay out 100% of it'd be down to like 78%. It wouldn't be completely insolvent, but it certainly would be a significant cut. Thanks for the call. 901-683-0989. 4679, I really need the 5,000, but it's not a good idea.
1: Yeah, it's and this may be simply Trump just floating an idea out there. You know, we mentioned a moment ago, sometimes he'll just float a trial balloon out there, and it may not even be a trial balloon. He may just want to take the temperature of the room on something that maybe he's just casually interested in. Maybe he is genuinely interested in it. But he floats the trial balloon, and whatever he says, you know, people start talking about
2: it. Well, that's the key here, and it's probably part of his plan is, you know, probably not going to be able to do this, but let's float it out there anyway. We need to give them something big to talk about during this midterm convention. So let's float that idea out there, and that's worked. A lot of people talking about it.
5: Continuing to move pretty well right now here in the city. Overall, things staying pretty quiet for us right now. Looking pretty good on the interstates. You are doing well through the construction up here, rolling through the 101 connector and the paving and just improvements that they're doing there. No crashes going on. I'm Woody with your total traffic.
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7: Here's your Friday forecast from News Channel 3. Partly sunny with highs in the mid-90s, but increasing rain chances for this afternoon and this evening. Still hot for the weekend. I'm News Channel 3 weather expert Todd Demers.
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1: Boise State tomorrow at 5.
2: It's time for your pop quiz clue. We've got the quiz coming up at 7:20, and your wrong answer I'm going to give you is this love? Don't say, is this love at 7:20.
1: 901-683-0989. If we have time, we'll get to the good, bad, and ugly. But let's see what Dwayne's wants to talk about this morning. Dwayne is on the air. Go.
3: I am. I'm on my way to drink coffee with the guys. But anyway, did y'all see Robert Kennedy last night? I caught Robert Kennedy Jr. speaking.
1: Yeah, what'd you think?
3: I thought that was an excellent speech. That he gave.
1: What did he say that you liked?
3: I like the way he compared the old Democrat Party he belonged to the new people trying to take it over. And plus what he said about all the lies we were fed about COVID and what the government did to suppress all this COVID stuff.
1: Yeah.
3: And I thought it was probably one of the better speeches last night. And as far as the $5,000 goes, I don't look for it because Trump said something about when first started tariffing everybody, not giving us a $2,000 tariff check. I didn't count that money either. So I think he's just talking out his mouth and trolling people just to see what kind of reaction he can get.
2: Yeah, he may be just floating that old trial balloon up in the air. That's for sure. He may be just testing the water to see for sure. After watching that, are you more or less or about the same fired up to vote in November?
3: Oh, I vote every election. I don't vote Democrat, that's for sure.
2: Well, hey,
3: even though I have voted for some Democrats, now all Democrats aren't bad.
2: That's right.
3: Some of them have a little bit of common sense.
2: Yes, that's right.
3: Most of them are mentally disordered.
1: Dwayne, hey, enjoy your coffee this morning. Appreciate it. 901-683-0989.
4: Tell me something good.
2: All right, good news. $760,000. That's how much Florida A&M got paid to play the University of Miami. $720,000 went to the university. $40,000 went to bring the band for last night's football game. That was the good news. Less than good news, they lost to Miami 77-7 last night. Miami racked up 856 total yards with 9 different players scoring touchdowns. Yikes.
4: But let's get right to the bad news.
1: Well, there's some bad news, and there was some good, bad, and some ugly in Tim's story. To be honest with you, that could be the entire segment. But we have another investigator, another case of law enforcement misusing the flock camera system. It was announced by the Albany sheriff that a woman in the department, an investigator, tracked her ex-girlfriend's license plate for over a year, logging into the system, and looks like about 4,000 times was checking on the whereabouts of her ex.
2: Wow.
1: Albany County Sheriff's Office, a senior investigator who worked there for 13 years, used the flock camera system to run her ex-girlfriend's license plate almost 4,000 times.
2: Somebody out there tell me at some point that this will eventually end if they're going to keep these.
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2: At this time, 25 years ago, terrorists were about to unleash hell. I'm Dave Anthony, Fox News.
3: Freedom itself was attacked this morning by a faceless coward. And freedom will be defended.
2: That was President Bush on September 11th, 2001, after hijackers crashed planes. And the first one hit the World Trade Center North Tower at 8:46 a.m. in New York City. And 17 minutes later...
4: Wait, we're being told a second plane crashed into the building on the opposite end.
5: That's not an accident. That's on purpose.
2: And as the Twin Towers burned...
6: People are jumping out the windows. Over there, they're jumping out the windows, I guess, because they're trying to save themselves. I don't know.
2: And then both towers collapsed. While in Washington, a third plane crashed into the Pentagon. Where a short time ago, as those bagpipes played, they unfurled a massive American flag where that plane hit. The fourth hijacked plane didn't get to Washington. Passengers fought back, and United Flight 93 crashed into the ground in Shanksville. And there will be ceremonies at all the locations. And Fox's Eric Sean reports from Ground Zero in New York.
7: Today, a new moment of silence has been added, a seventh, that to mark all those who have died from 9/11-related illnesses in the past number of years, a number that is tragically growing. 139,000 have come down with 9/11-related illnesses such as cancer. The compensation fund puts the death toll at about 9,000, three times more than the number of people who were killed that day.
2: Vice President Vance will be at Ground Zero in New York. President Trump will be at the Pentagon after both spoke last night, closing out the first ever Republican midterm convention.
8: You've got to pretend I'm on the ticket. I'm on the ticket.
2: Making the case to keep the GOP in control of Congress.
9: The Democrats are the party of hatred.
2: Well, Democrats are making an affordability case, blaming the president and the Iran conflict for high gas prices that have surged up again this week. 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
1: 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Here's what you need to know.
10: Good morning. There's still a clean ride for you on the interstates right now. 240, 40, 55, all looking good for you. 385, not too bad. There was a word of a stalled vehicle out here in Collierville. 385 eastbound, outbound, just passed by Halia Road in the right lane. And then a vehicle struck a deer up in Raleigh at Egypt Central and Singleton Parkway. I'm with you with your total traffic.
11: Here's your Friday forecast from News Channel 3. Partly sunny with highs in the mid-90s, but increasing rain chances for this afternoon and this evening. Still hot for the weekend. I'm News Channel 3 weather expert Todd Demers.
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12: All right, 7:04 here, Memphis Morning News. Tommy Rowe has the day off. He's had some time off, and we will talk about some of the stories that are making news here on the 25th anniversary of September 11th. NewsTalk98.9.com. Click on Patriot Day, and you can find details about what's happening at the Memphis Fire Museum this morning. Well, if you go to Daily Memphian, by the way, you won't find anything about it. They apparently, other than just putting the date somewhere on the page, I guess, there's zero mention of the 25th anniversary of 9/11. I guess those who work over there forgot that it ever happened.
14: Well, I wonder if that is by mistake or if that is by intent. It really doesn't matter. It's still an omission.
12: Yeah.
14: But we're not forgetting.
12: No.
14: Been talking about it all week long. And huge thanks to Tawny J. Powers for her stories of 9/11 pieces that she's been putting together. That can't be easy to do. But those are stories that she knows, and Fox News Radio knows that need to be told. So
12: yeah, and we got a, you know, there's a good point on our Rick's Powder Coating text line said, hell, even the Australians honored the U.S. during last night's big NFL game.
14: Yeah, that was an interesting pregame, let's just say. That was nice touch that they did that, and that was a first-class move. And as part of this welcoming that they did, the NFL let the Australians do some, I don't even know what the heck was going on, some stolen land acknowledgement. It was bizarre, but it is nice that that they acknowledged 9/11. We'll see if a lot of that is done in the NFL over the weekend. Maybe so. I bet in New York, probably in New York, they'll do it, and in D.C. perhaps, maybe Pennsylvania, maybe Philly and Pittsburgh will for Shanksville. Well, we'll see if the rest of the NFL does that.
12: Mm-hmm. Eric Sean from Fox News.
7: A quarter of a century, and it does not seem as if one day has gone by. This milestone of 25 years resonates especially because of the passage of time. Today, Vice President J.D. Vance will be here as long as with the four former living presidents and their wives, the officials and family members. There will be the four moments of silence for when each plane hit the towers and those gleaming structures crumbled to the ground, when the plane hit the Pentagon and also the crash of United Flight 93. And today, a new moment of silence has been added, a seventh, that to mark all those who have died from 9/11-related illnesses.
12: Yeah. It's amazing how many still are dying as a result of those attacks. The Memphis Fire Museum expecting hundreds of people today, this morning, to honor here on Patriot Day. A remembrance ceremony will be held. The event will give people a chance to pause and honor it. On that day, was it 2,977 died, but since then, so many others. As a result of it, the museum will have free admission all day today. If you have never been, it's a great place.
14: Yeah, and I do love the fact that they've added an additional moment of silence, because in that fallout from the wreckage and everything, the chemicals that come from that building that spread to people that weren't necessarily first responders or rushing toward them, but just in that radius of the implosion that when the building came down. A lot of people have been impacted by that. So that death toll as related to 9/11 continues to grow even 25 years later. And we look at this, and while we remember, there are those in some parts of the world and even some parts of our country that actually look at this and unfortunately rejoice in this. And you don't have to look any further than the mayor of New York City, Mamdani, Zoran Mamdani, who people have said, hey, man, you need to just stay away from this. But the very epicenter of where this attack happened, the city has now elected a leader who espouses everything that goes against the American values. And he stands, I don't know if this is too strong or not, but he stands there as a very happy conqueror one generation later, who sides with the very people that were looking to destroy this country. So have we learned our lessons? I think the lesson we learned is that history repeats itself, and we're especially doomed to repeat it if we forget it. And I think, if anything, rather than coming together and staying together, we came together for a brief moment. And that Saturday Night Live, that was funny. And that was good to see. And, you know, the World Series was very emotional, and everybody getting together on the Capitol steps. But it wasn't very long after that, if you remember, Tom Daschle and other Democrats began separating this country again. And now we have death to America, death to Israel, a guy that's all for that, as the head of this very city that was the primary target.
12: One thing, September 11th, I look to, when you revisit it every year, 25 years after, and it's still, for those of us who were adults at the time and remember very specifically some of the imagery, and I personally don't necessarily need to watch video footage again every year. Those memories are still so rich in my mind, and I always, one of the things that I always really remember was the image and that look on George W. Bush, President Bush's face, while he was being read stories to at that school in Sarasota, Florida, that elementary school, and the chief of staff at the White House walks into the room, leans in and whispers something to him, just basically telling him we've been attacked. And he looks up and he just has this stone cold look on his face while this young girl is reading to him. And what he must have been thinking in that just immediate moment. And he says he didn't have much time to process what it was, but it was clear that we were under attack, and now his job was to defend the child that was reading to him, defend her family, defend all those kids in the school and the country. And it was pretty incredible response, and the country, you know, as we came together, as so many people pulled their lives up and said, I want to serve this country, I want to fight back, who decided to dedicate themselves to years of service in our military or as a first responder because of it. And man, it was, we were so strong. The resilience of this country after 9/11, after that day, and the weeks and even years to follow. But it just, it didn't take long. Didn't take long for everyone to go back into the little corner.
14: Did you remember when that look that Bush had, when the weight of the entire country was on his shoulders, when he's informed that the country's under attack? It didn't take long for the Democrats and for the late night talk hosts to begin mocking him and crafting a narrative that that was a look of somebody that was clueless. That was the look of a man whose life changed because he became a wartime president in that moment to over 300 million Americans.
12: That wasn't a look of cluelessness to me. That was a look of conviction, and somebody was who knew exactly what had to happen and what he was about to be tasked with and was ready to face it. Jeff Manasso, Fox News Radio.
15: The names of victims forever etched in white marble at the Flight 93 National Memorial in Shanksville, where Flight 93 went down, hitting the ground at 10:03 a.m. on September 11th, after passengers and crew learned from phone calls that America was under attack, and they fought back, making the decision to confront their terrorist hijackers. They're credited with saving many other lives. Today, their courage is also echoed by this. The Tower of Voices, a 93-foot structure with 40 wind chimes that now stands watch over the sacred site. Jeff Manasso, Fox News.
12: You know, maybe some of these folks, and I know that there has been well over 100,000 signatures on a petition to keep Mom Donnie away.
14: Well, he's
12: he doesn't,
14: there.
12: He doesn't, I know he's there, but he shouldn't be. He shouldn't be. And what you might likely see is that goofy, uncomfortable, fake smile that he always puts on. And how dare him if he does?
14: You know, there are some things that came out of 9/11, some byproducts. One was, our friend Fly Guy Jay Ratliff will tell you that airplanes have become as secure as they've ever been with the doors that have now been secured. you know, that was the day that we lost getting to walking up to the gate with our friends and family, you know, going through security. Now you got to have a ticket. You go through screening. You're guilty until proven innocent when you go through. But also the Patriot Act. And it also was the beginning. This is another thing that has impacted Americans that maybe we don't talk enough about. Our privacy with our, the Patriot Act was the gateway to opening up a lot of ways to know more about what we as law-abiding citizens have been doing and are doing. And it really started a narrative that continues to this day. You lose a little bit of your freedom. You lose a little bit of your security, a little bit of your privacy in the name of security. And 9/11 was a catalyst that spurred legislation. And there has been even more where we get our freedoms chipped away right around the edges. Our privacy gets chipped away right around the edges too. So for those that say that 9/11 impacted those locations, the Pentagon, Shanksville, New York, yes, that's D.C. Yep, that's right. But that day also spurred change in how we are treated as Americans by our own government too. And we need to remember that. We need to remember the evil that caused this, but we also need to remember what has come after that, because we have, as a society, have changed.
12: Is it because of some of those losses of liberties and the creation of the Department of Homeland Security in October of 2001 by George W. Bush? Is that the reason for some? Because the mission has creeped into more than what it originally was created for, and maybe why so many people would, you know, have forgotten or are willing to forget 9/11?
14: That's a great question. Government typically doesn't temper itself. It typically grows.
12: It was signed into law November 25th, 2002, the Department of Homeland Security Act, and the TSA was created out of all of this, and as Tim pointed out, so many of our other liberties have been, you know, quietly eroding.
14: Well, and think about this, too. The perpetrators were people that were imported into this country.
12: Yeah.
14: And until Trump came along and shut the border, we hadn't learned a damn thing, because the borders were wide open.
12: And as Jay Ratliff, again, our flight guy, as you hear Wednesdays at 7:35, has pointed out, some of these things that TSA does and that we have done since then had nothing to do with the acts of 9/11. You know, we talked about passengers, friends or family members walking their friends or family members to gates. That, as Jay pointed out, he's not so much worried about somebody who doesn't have a ticket going to a gate to wait for a family or friend. He's worried about the aircraft that are parked at the airport overnight and security access to those aircraft. But there doesn't seem to be, or hasn't seemed to be, as much concern about that. They're more concerned about your liberties than they are locking down the aircraft at night in some of these airports. The busier ones, obviously, you know, it's not as much of a concern because they're so busy 24 hours a day. But what about airports where there's very few people after 11 or midnight or 1 a.m.?
14: I mean, think about it. If you had kids that were born right around the turn of the century, they will have not lived in the world where they haven't been constantly surveilled. Because it's all changed now. Mm-hmm. My daughter will never know what it's like to just, unless she just goes homesteading when she gets older, she's not going to know what that's like. And it has changed. And let me throw this out there as well. How much of the debt was accelerated because we threw everything at it in the name of security, in the name of safety, in the name of protecting our country, too. I mean, some of that was spurred on as well. Because since then, we've spent like drunken sailors on a whole host of things. And some of it, I understand, you got to keep up your military. But then there's a lot of things that we seem like we now give ourselves freedom to do, and that's to spend like crazy. Because it has truly accelerated in this century. I mean, what are we? We're over $40 trillion now. There's a commercial running that says $38 trillion. That's already outdated, and that wasn't even that long ago.
12: And how much farther down the rabbit hole of corruption has our government gone since just in the last 25 years?
14: Well, we can't even pass the Save America Act to protect election integrity from people that shouldn't even be voting. There's still a lack of interest in protecting the citizens from just the very basics, things that don't even cost that much money to do. It's just common sense.
12: Before we get to the pop quiz, we'll take a call from Mike. Go ahead, Mike.
16: Yeah, this has to do with the security and all after 9/11.
12: Yes, sir.
16: I'm a missionary type guy. I go over and do campaigns in different countries, and one of them is Riga, Latvia. Mm-hmm. And we were scheduled to go in October, and of course the terrible events happened in 9/11, and we were kind of, I don't know if we need to go or not. And they called from over there in Latvia and said, we're waiting for you. So things are okay, safe here. And we thought, okay. So we were getting on the plane, and I was boarding a plane in Houston, and they had a guy to the side. And they were looking at his luggage and stuff. And they let him go, and he started running to the plane. I was walking, and he busted in front of me, you know, it's kind of like, oh, and he ran down the little plank there and was getting into the plane. And when I got down there, the flight attendant was kind of staring at him. And anyway, he got on the plane and sat down, and I went just past him and sat probably three rows behind him. And he was so jittery and just kept turning around and looking over his shoulder and looking everywhere. And I said, man, that guy, he looks kind of odd. And the guy across from me said, yeah, he was up there right above us taking pictures of this plane.
12: Mm.
16: And I said, whoa, taking pictures of the plane? He said, yeah. And I said, well, that's scary. So we were watching him, and he was so jittery. Well, one of the flight attendants came by, and one of the guys said, can you watch that? And she just kind of like made a motion like, we're keeping our eye on him. And I thought, okay. And then in a moment, one of the guys, you could tell he's got a tie on, and he looks like he's official. He's walking down the aisle, and you see his eyes cut over at him, but he never moves his head, just kind of looks at him, walks to the back of the plane, turn around and comes back and says, sir, would you follow me? And so they took him out. He was very agitated and upset, and they were taking him out of the plane. And then the guy came back in and said, opened up the overhead and said, whose bag is this? Whose bag is this? And before that, I said, he went to the restroom up there up front. He said, oh, okay. Let me just kind of keep it quiet. About that time, I see a Houston police car pull up underneath the plane. And outside where they come in and out with the baggage sometimes.
12: Cargo, yeah.
16: Policemen came up, and they ushered that guy out in handcuffs and put him in the car.
12: Did you ever find out what the
16: deal
12: was?
16: Never found out.
12: Yeah. But you're glad. You're glad that that Sky Marshal was on that flight.
16: So glad. And so glad the police department came and took him away, because we all breathed a little sigh of relief, like, oh, man. Because when we went into Chicago, they hadn't banned it yet, and we banked right over the Sears Tower. I mean, we took our turn, and I was looking out my window right over the top of the Sears Tower. It was like, whoa, that just scared me.
12: Yeah.
16: That scared me so much.
12: Hey,
16: and then coming back, listen to this, coming back, we had a guy sitting across from me. I can't profile him, but sitting across from me, and he had like six books in his lap. He had his feet up in the seat, and he's sitting there, and he's got six books. And I'm telling you the truth. Four of them said, how to fly a plane.
12: Mike, we're going to have to let you go, man. I bet that was probably, wow. Thanks for sharing that with us. We really appreciate it. I bet you thought twice, and you're much more observant on flights, for sure. I think everybody was for at least some period of time. You know, in Denver, they canceled what they were going to do. They were going to escort a United flight as an honorary gesture over the skies of Denver with fighter jets. It's somewhat of an enactment, I guess, but they decided not to do that today. They thought maybe that wasn't the best idea. 7:25, the pop quiz. We'll get into that next.
17: Good morning. We got this crash with injuries at Macon and Sycamore View. We've got Memphis Fire out there on the scene. We have a stalled vehicle in the exit lane in Cairoville and 385 eastbound just before you would exit 2 by Hylia Road. And a vehicle struck a deer up at Egypt Central and Singleton Parkway. I'm Wendy Hayes with your total traffic.
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14: Well, since we're playing for University of Memphis football tickets for next Saturday's game, the 19th, as they take on UT Martin, hey, I figured, hey, we got the Eye of the Tiger here, so let's talk about that. Survivor's song, Eye of the Tiger, obviously was their biggest hit, peaking at number one on the Billboard charts. The Burning Heart, from Rocky IV, by the way, was their next best, peaking at number two. What was Survivor's third best charting single? Was it The Search Is Over? Was it Is This Love? Was it High on You? Or was it I Can't Hold Back? By the way, may Jimmy Jameson rest in peace. Survivor's Eye of the Tiger was their top single on the Billboard chart, peaking at number one. And The Burning Heart was their next best at number two. What Survivor song was their third best on the charts? Was it The Search Is Over? Was it Is This Love? Is it High on You? Or I Can't Hold Back?
12: All right, McKee, go. You're up next. What's your answer?
21: The Search Is Over.
14: The Search Is Over. The love ballad. Did you dance to that at prom?
21: Probably. Yes. Yep.
14: That was the 80s. July 1985. Definitely a time when maybe we had some big hair. But the most important thing is, that is correct. You are today's winner. The Search Is Over for a winner because it is you. Search Is Over peaked at number four in July of 1985. It stayed on the Billboard charts for 21 weeks. They had two other top tens. High on You peaked at number eight. Is This Love peaked at number nine. But we were looking for the third best.
12: For bonus, what album was that on? Do you know? You remember?
21: No.
12: Vital Signs. That was on the Vital Signs record.
14: Yeah.
12: Yep. Released in 84, I believe, right?
14: That's right, and then peaked in 85. That's exactly right. You nailed it. That's right, brother. And you nailed it, too. What's other than being awesome and winning, what's on your agenda today?
21: Just, we only work half a day on Fridays, and then probably just being lazy.
14: Oh, my gosh. Go. This might be best day ever.
12: And you're going to get
21: best
12: tickets
21: day ever
12: for the next home game for the Tigers. Hang on a second. We'll get some info from you.
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5: Emotional day promo code TRACK. Remembering the thousands murdered in the 9/11 terror attacks and those who have perished since.
7: This milestone of 25 years resonates especially because of the passage of time. Today, Vice President J.D. Vance will be here as long as with the four former living presidents and their wives, the officials and family members. Today, a new moment of silence has been added, a seventh, that to mark all those who have died from 9/11 related illnesses.
5: Fox's Eric Shawn at Ground Zero, sunrise at the Pentagon. The unfurling of an American flag down the building's western side, honoring the 184 people killed there. President Trump will attend that ceremony that begins shortly. 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
5: Coach Charles Huff touched on what he has noticed about Boise State in years prior before becoming the Memphis Tiger head coach and how that's affecting their game plan heading into this weekend.
6: 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Yeah, so what you get now is you get a chance to combine some of the schematic tendencies with some of the personnel tendencies.
5: Memphis men's soccer on a two-game winning streak, a 4-1 overall record after defeating UNC Asheville last Friday. 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

0: 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You click on Patriot Day there, and we'll take you to details about the Memphis Fire Museum and their services are going to have this morning on the 25th anniversary of 9/11. What an embarrassment at the Daily Memphian that there's not one mention on their website as a news outlet about anything going on today related to 9/11 and the 25th anniversary. Just what an embarrassment. Let's bring into Memphis Morning News once again the Secretary of State for the state of Tennessee, Trey Hargett's on the phone with us. Mr. Secretary, thank you for joining us this morning. How are you, sir?
1: Good morning. Good morning. Thank you very much.
0: It's great to have you on as a man who served the Bartlett-Memphis area, District 97, I believe. Is that right?
1: You're right.
0: Yeah.
1: Man, and, good memory.
0: And a graduate. Did you graduate from the University of Memphis?
1: Twice.
0: Oh, there you
1: twice
0: go.
1: Twice. Have an undergraduate and graduate degree.
0: Well, that's awesome. And I know that you have served, you know, it's been a service for you as well. So I'm sure, like all of us, Patriot Day and remembrance 25 years later is very important.
1: Well, you may not know this. My father was in the Pentagon that day.
0: I did not know that.
1: Yeah, my father was in the Pentagon that day. And in fact, the previous evening, he had been sitting in someone's office where actually the nose of the plane had come in on 9/11. So 9/10, he was actually in that office.
0: Wow.
1: So, yeah, it brings back a flood of memories.
0: Mm-hmm. Yeah, it's you know, Tim and I have spent some time this morning just reflecting on how resolute the country was for a period of time, Mr. Secretary. And it's that... You know, that spirit and that patriotism, it's like everyone kind of went back to their corners. And, you know, it didn't take long for that to happen. But in that moment, boy, we were resolute. We were going to never forget this.

0: Well, we weren't thinking of as Republicans and Democrats and left and right. We're thinking as Americans.
1: Yeah.
0: And unfortunately, like you said, we've kind of gone back to our tribes.
1: And it's, you know, it's just, it's days like this when you just got to stop for a minute, put all that aside and think about this country and what happened and we as Americans, that's for sure.
0: Yes, sir.
1: The one of the other things that I wanted to mention and ask you about and just have you on this morning is also to remind Americans as we get ready to head into our upcoming midterms, there's going to be some amendment issues on the ballot, right?
0: Well, that's exactly right. And so there are three constitutional amendments that Tennesseans will have the opportunity to vote for or against, or I guess actually have the opportunity to not vote at all if that's what you want to do. But if you will, give me a minute and let me explain the process.
1: Yeah.
0: Is that okay?
1: Yes, please go
0: so,
1: ahead.
0: So, you know, typically, obviously we know that whenever something, a candidate gets more votes than the other person, that person wins. Well, in the case of a constitutional amendment, there's two steps. Number one, you have to have more yes votes than no votes. That's obvious. But then the second thing our Constitution requires is it also has to have more yes votes than the majority of those who vote in the governor's election. So it's really, you have to have that's a formula, 50% plus one of those who vote in the governor's race. So whenever people don't vote in the governor's race, when people vote in the governor's race but don't vote in the constitutional amendment,
1: mm-hmm.
0: it's effectively a no vote on that constitutional amendment.
1: So if you want to know more about these amendments, what's a quick, easy place for voters to learn
0: Great
1: about
0: Great question. So you can either go to, well, we got two websites. You can go to govotetn.gov, and we've got a big banner right there at the top. It says view your proposed constitutional amendments. And you can go to our main website at sos.tn.gov, and we have the same banner up. You can click on that, and you can be able to read those constitutional amendments as they're going to be shown on the ballot. If you'll give me a second, I can't really opine and tell people what I think amendments.
1: And that's not the purpose. Purpose is just to educate people.
2: The last thing we would want you to do is to opine this morning.
1: Yeah,
0: so. It's too early to be opining.
1: That's right.
0: Of course, y'all do that every morning, so.
1: Yeah.
0: So first, I mean, there's going to be a constitutional amendment regarding the right to deny bail. You know, that a judge would be able to make a decision in certain circumstances that they did not have to offer bail
1: mm-hmm.
0: to someone who's committed a certain heightened level of crime. That's certainly something that Speaker Sexton was very interested in, and as I think a large result of some of the things that have happened in Shelby County. Number two, there's one regarding banning a statewide property tax. And number three, there's one regarding victims' rights, also known as Marcy's Law.
1: And, you know, we encourage folks to learn about these before you go into the voting booth.
0: Well, absolutely, because they're long. You know, they're long. If you're sitting there in the poll, let's say sitting there, if you're in the polling booth and, you know, you're trying to read those constitutional amendments and make a decision at that point, the person behind you is going to be pretty fired up at how long you're taking.
1: Yeah.
0: Kind of like whenever you go to a convenience store and you're watching somebody scratch a bunch of lottery tickets and you're just trying to buy your fountain drink. So,
1: well, and plus it's not good practice to read for the very first time a constitutional
0: Amen.
1: Amendment when you're in the voting booth.
0: Yeah. Well, it's not good practice either to go to the polling place and you're in the voting booth and you're seeing candidates' names the first time. You know, we ought to be educated consumers with our votes.
1: Yeah, it's an important point. It's one of the reasons we want to have you on this morning, just to bring it up to folks as early voting and as we get ready for this big midterm election.
2: That's such a good point, because we will waste significant time splitting hairs on what type of clothes hangers we buy off of Amazon, but we won't even take a minute to figure out who might be making decisions for us in Nashville.
0: Yeah, well, I love that comparison much better than I do the one I usually tell people. I said, if the new phone comes out, you know, we're analyzing what it does differently than our old one, and can't wait to go get there. And, you know, we act like elections are drudgery a lot of times, and, you know, then we get to the polls and we're not prepared.
1: Yeah. That's a good point. We'll read people's comments about things they bought online more than we'll read a ballot. You know, it's just the importance of voting is it's not taken as seriously as it should. And we really wish that people would take it more seriously.
0: Yeah. Well, that's how people, when you don't vote, you get the government you deserve.
1: Yeah.
2: Yeah. No, that's well, I'll just leave it at this. No comment needed. We're seeing that in New York City right now, unfortunately.
0: No doubt.
1: Yeah.
0: No doubt.
1: Secretary, we appreciate the time as always on Memphis Morning News. And just one more time, where do people learn more about these issues?
0: Yeah, you can go to govotetn.gov or sos.tn.gov.
1: There you go. That's SOS as in Secretary of State. Hey, Secretary yes, Hargett, we appreciate it, sir. Thank you.
0: Hey, thank you. Have a blessed day.
1: You too.
3: Thank you. Good morning. We got a crash at Perkins and Summer. At this point, there are no reported injuries, but be careful when you exit off there around Sam Cooper and Summer. Also, an injury crash at Macon and Sycamore View. A stall still in that right exit lane at 385 eastbound, just before you would exit to Byhalia and Collierville. And a vehicle and a deer mixed it up at Egypt Central and Singleton Parkway. That one's wrapping up. I'm Wendy Hayes with your total traffic.
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2: Memphis Morning News, it is 7. 6:49. Tiger football tomorrow. 5 o'clock is the kickoff at Boise State. Don't head out to Simmons Bank Liberty Stadium because we're on the road tomorrow. Kickoff is at 5 p.m. The pregame with Josh Rivera starts at 1 o'clock tomorrow. Tigers 2-0 going up against a Boise State team that put up a decent fight against the Oregon Ducks. Tigers will have their hands full, and even head coach Charles Huff said so last night on the coach's radio show right here on News Talk 98.9. He said that Tigers have to play their best game of the season to get past Boise State. I think that's a fair assessment, and hopefully the Tigers are ready to roll tomorrow. A 3-0 start with wins over UNLV and over Boise State, I think, may at least emotionally put Memphis in the national spotlight as the front runner for the G6 playoff spot. I think the national media is trying really hard to put Memphis in that spot, and the Tigers can do their part tomorrow night with a win against Boise State.
1: 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We want to welcome back to Memphis Morning News Laura Reese. She is the director of Heritage Foundation's at Border Security and Immigration Center. Good morning, Laura. It's good to have you back on Memphis Morning News. How are you doing this morning?
13: I'm well. Thank you for having me on.
1: Hey, thank you for joining us. You know, it's the 25th anniversary of 9/11, and Tim and I, we spent the morning talking about, you know, how resolute the country was for a brief period, but I want to get your thoughts on border security, immigration, but specifically the dangers to our cities today because of sanctuary policies, and how you think what are the dangers today, 25 years later, and how do they relate to sanctuary cities?
13: Yes, well, one of the factors that led to 9/11 was the lack of information sharing, particularly between the intelligence community and the law enforcement community. There was a deliberate wall erected between those two communities. And when you don't share critical information, bad things happen and death can ensue. When it comes to sanctuary policies in cities and states, it is another type of refusal to share information. It's a don't ask, don't tell policy, where law enforcement at the state or local level, when they encounter a criminal alien, they don't ask either the alien or ICE for the immigration status of the alien. And then they don't tell ICE when that person is here and is deportable. Mm. And they don't turn that person over to ICE, but instead release them back into the community, where too often they go on to commit more terrible crimes, including murder of American citizens. And so yet again, if you don't share information, death can ensue.
1: And the 9/11 Commission, what was the final conclusion and information and the sharing failures that they found in their investigation?
13: That basically the political appointees within the Justice Department, and we're talking about the Clinton administration here, erected a wall to prevent the sharing of information between the intelligence community and law enforcement. And so there had been encounters with the hijackers before. Some of their visas had expired. They overstayed them. They were renewed. Associates of the terrorists were familiar to the intel community. I mean, the fact that people were wanting to sign up for flight school and said, I want to fly. I don't need to land the plane. I mean, there were all sorts of accounts of information that was known ahead of time. And yet when you don't share information, then you can't connect these dots and then prevent the plot.
2: You know, that's significant. And, you know, now I don't know if we can fathom that in such a digital age that we are, you know, now in 2026, almost to the point. Well, I mean, I guess the pendulum maybe has swung the other way, Laura. Now, you know, with flock cameras and information sharing everywhere, it's hard to go anywhere or do anything without even the common Joe or Jane Doe getting noticed out there.
1: Is there mission creep? Have we gone too far, a loss of liberties because of this?
13: Well, there's having data, having information, and then, you know, what do you do with it? Does something need to be done with it? Do you need to connect the dots, or is this just a one-off? And that's the question. I mean, that's why we have all these data centers, because there is seemingly an infinite amount of data on people and systems and et cetera. That doesn't mean, you know, all of it needs to be connected to identify criminals or someone who's going to commit a terrorist act. Mm-hmm. But it is the ability to use patterns and analysis, the human brain, as well as using AI to help with this, to pick out the needles from the haystack and to connect dots where it is warranted to go after the real bad guys and prevent them from committing additional crimes or terrorist activity.
1: Laura, just real quick, last question. Your thoughts on TSA and the security that was created at airports. Are we doing the right things at our airports to remain safe? And one might answer, well, what's the record since then? That's a sign that we are. But are we really?
13: So pre-9/11, we relied on the airlines and airports to hire private companies for airport screening. But after 9/11 happened, there was a big push. It started on the left, but the Bush administration caved to federalize a lot of things, to create a whole new department, the Department of Homeland Security, and to federalize airport screening. I can't say the record has been great of having a TSA since then. Mm-hmm. We do need the airline security. We need intelligence that comes from that. But does it need to be federal employees, or can we go back to a private sector model? And that's taken off a little bit. Some airports use private sector model, and we've called for more of that to grow that. But yeah, the pendulum has swung too far towards federalizing not just TSA, but, you know, the Department of Homeland Security writ large.
1: Yeah. Laura Reese, it's great to have you on again here on Memphis Morning News, and we appreciate your expertise. The director of Heritage's Border Security and Immigration Center, Heritage Foundation, Laura Reese.
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2: Years ago, we vowed to never forget. I'm Dave Anthony, Fox News. That was the first bell and moment of silence a short time ago in New York City, marking the opening salvo of the 9/11 terror attacks in 2001.
3: American 11, are you trying to call?
4: Nobody moved. Everything was okay.
2: Those terrorists flew that plane into the World Trade Center North Tower. In about 2 minutes at ground zero, they'll ring the bell again, marking the moment on September 11, 2001, when a second hijacked plane hit the second tower. And they'll ring the bell again, marking when both towers collapsed. And right now, they are reading the names of all the people killed on 9/11, nearly 3,000.
5: And my uncle, Court Officer Mitchell Scott Wallace. Can't believe it's been 25 years. We love and miss you every day.
6: And my grandfather, Howard Selwyn. Even though I didn't know you or Grandma Ruth, you still live in my heart, and I love you.
2: Later this hour, President Trump will be at a ceremony at the Pentagon, where earlier this morning, bagpipes played as a big American flag was unfurled over the place where the third hijacked plane hit that day. And there will be another ceremony where the fourth hijacked plane went down 25 years ago in Shanksville, Pennsylvania. Passengers fought back against the terrorists and United Flight 93 crashed into the ground. Vice President Vance is at the Ground Zero remembrance after he and the president were both in Dallas last night, speaking at the first ever Republican midterm convention.
7: Let's fight for our people, let's send the Democrats packing, and let's never forget that America belongs to those who love it, not those who hate it.
2: The Democrats are running on an affordability message, blaming the president for higher prices because of the Iran conflict, and we just got an inflation update. The consumer price index rose 0.4% last month. The annual rate of increase, 3.4%, was the same as July. 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
9: Yeah, happy Friday, everybody. Of course, today, we do take time to remember September 11th, 25 years ago today, the attack on America, specifically New York City, Washington, D.C., Shanksville, Pennsylvania. And the people that ran toward the danger, of course, and the victims, the people that live there, and also here in Memphis and across the country, the air traffic controllers that were able to clear out the skies so quickly to be able to get every plane on the ground in Memphis, of course, one of those airports tasked with such an important job. And today at 8:46, at the Memphis Fire Museum, there will be the tolling of the bells. You still have time to go there if you wish to remember in that way. That's going to be downtown at the Memphis Fire Museum at 8:46. Ditch.
8: Doug says on our Rick's Powder Coating text line, train whistles are being blown at as a salute here on 9/11 at the CN Railroad Yard this morning. We welcome back to the studios of Memphis Morning News. He's chief. That's what he's referred to as. We call him President McGowan. Doug McGowan from MLGW is here. Good morning, sir. How are you?
10: Good morning. How y'all doing?
8: Good. Now, you retired your service after 26 years, I understand, in 2011.
10: That's right.
8: 2001, 25 years ago, what was your day like?
10: I was the air wing operations officer for a carrier air wing. That's 50 strike fighter airplanes that were training to go on deployment in February. We woke up that morning to we had already been training that morning, and we saw at about 9 o'clock in the morning our time in Fallon, Nevada, which is a large training range where the air wing goes to train. We saw what happened. And as Tim was just saying, we landed airplanes across the country, but we were launching airplanes. We immediately loaded airplanes with missiles, and we sent some of our crews over to the West Coast. The Air National Guard typically takes care of air defense, but we needed all hands on deck. We had no idea what was going on. So we sent some of our strike fighter airplanes loaded with missiles, and they flew what we call combat air patrols over the West Coast, over San Francisco, and over Los Angeles because we weren't sure exactly what was coming. And so they stayed there for a few days until we knew the threat had substantially passed. Our deployment. deployment in February quickly became a deployment within a few weeks. And the next thing I know, it was Christmas Day. I was over downtown Kabul in a fighter airplane.
8: Wow.
10: And, so we expedited our deployment. And like everybody has a story from that day.
8: Yeah.
10: So the interesting part was our families were back in Labor, California, a very large naval air station there with all the fighter airplanes from the West Coast. And we distinctly remember telling our families, go inside. It's a large agricultural area because they fly crop dusters every day over the fields there. And we weren't sure what the threat was. So we didn't know if the hijackers might also take some kind of an action like that to do something with crop dusters. So out of an abundance of caution, all even the families were ordered to do some things to take shelter. And it affected people across the country. That was just our piece of the story, but everybody has one.
9: Well, and that tracks because if I recall correctly, Doug, that at least one or two of the hijackers had taken some flight courses in smaller planes that would have been maybe crop dusters in different parts of the country.
10: Yeah, it was just uncertain. So at that point, every airplane appeared to be a threat. So that was their natural reaction. Yeah. And so then the mind goes to what other things could they possibly do? Mm-hmm. Thankfully, nothing else occurred once the immediate threat was passed. And the rest, as they say, is history. But certainly changed the way, as everybody knows, changed the way we live, the way we work, the way we think, and the way we act in this nation.
8: On that morning, Doug, how soon did you know? Like, you know, as civilians, you see the towers getting hit, and you think, wow, that's just crazy. And then another one. And then at what point, how soon did you guys, those of you serving, was it immediate or was it? Because nobody really knew it initially.
10: I think nobody really knew. We came to the same conclusion everybody else did. The first airplane hit the tower, and we thought, wow, that's tragic. The second one hit, we said, that is not a coincidence. So we knew at that point. We convened to get whatever limited information was able to be put out. And that's why very quickly after that, again, just we took a defensive position, defensive posture in the event that there was something else. And there's lots of stories about people who did great work on that day, and never want to forget the heroes who were on the ground in those locations and all of the lives lost, the people who were heroes on Flight 93 who prevented further loss of life, and the folks who saved many, many people, the civilian heroes who got people out of the buildings before the collapse.
8: And, you know, now to this day, we still are losing people. People are still dying from the results of the attacks medically.
10: Yeah, and, I think that's just something that we underappreciate sometimes and we take for granted, you know, the hazards with which people face on their daily lives, from, I think, 9/11 brought to light the hazards that our firefighters and our police officers face on a daily basis.
8: Yeah.
10: Just even on not in an attack like that, our firefighters are faced with carcinogenic threats just from the environment that they operate in, from the soot that's in their clothes, and they have to. That's a long-term threat that we have to mitigate from our police officers and the hazards of, just driving in general and accidents, not to mention the hazards they face. On our team, our folks working around high voltage each and every day to make sure that people keep power on, work around natural gas, you got to limit the exposure. So a shout-out to the professionals who minimize the risk to themselves and their families and just work in silence to keep everyone safe. And to allow them to live a life of prosperity.
9: And this year has been especially so because of the number of days that we've had with heat index levels 105, 110.
8: Crazy.
9: in addition to the inherent dangers, and I'm kind of drilling down specifically on what the utility workers are doing with MLGW and all across the Mid-South is all of the heat and the humidity. That makes it tougher. And oh, by the way, we've had a couple of, even this little storm that popped through a week ago or whatever knocked out quite a bit of power. I mean, the weather's been terrible when it's been terrible, and when it's been hot, it's been super hot. It's been an interesting year.
10: Yeah, for everybody that works outside, whatever industry you're in, for our folks, if they're climbing a pole or in a bucket truck working around high voltage, they have to wear protective gear that includes rubber sleeves, rubber gloves. And fire protective gear, and that is not cool gear, so it makes it extra hot. We have to make sure. There have been several folks we've had to go get treatment for some heat-related injuries just because you almost can't drink enough water and can't take enough breaks in there, and you just got to get out there and get the work done. To our firefighters and police officers who are fully adorned with vests and their turnouts in the heat, I was joking with Tim as I walked in. It's like, well, it's September 20th. It's going to actually drop below 90 degrees for the first time. So, yeah, thankfully, we're looking forward to that. But, yeah, it just takes a special kind of person to, number one, serve the public. Number two, to be able to get out there each and every day, you know, pick up the lunch pail and go to work no matter what the conditions are. And so I have a great deal of appreciation for people who do work like that, and I'm proud to stand among them.
8: And, you know, Doug, talking about just the hazards of what firefighters deal with and what your crews deal with, now you have the another layer of this, and these are the batteries and the electric battery industry. And we've heard so many stories of cars that catch on fire, or, you know, these giant EV batteries, whether they're for cars or for other things. You know, we're trying to catch up on how to deal with those, and they're very dangerous because those things burn at incredible temperatures.
10: Sure. Well, I'm very pleased to report that those numbers, you know, those get a lot of attention, but they are very rare.
8: Yeah.
10: Compared to the everyday traffic accident that, yeah, you know, causes loss of life. So that is a hazard with anything new. The admonishment for anybody who's dealing with one of those is don't put water on it because it just makes it burn hotter. And so you just got to kind of let it burn out.
8: Yeah.
10: But there are some toxic chemicals that come out if there is a fire. And so we're thankful that those are rare. There are new technologies that are coming that will have less impact like that, but I think they're still a few years off. I'll segue into that by saying that, you know, storing electric energy is one of the keys to addressing the challenges that we have. You know, we have kind of a sine wave of demand for electric power. You know, during the mornings and during the afternoons, it's very high. At nighttime, it's very low. But our generation capacity is stable. So we should take advantage of what we can generate power, store it when there is a lull in demand. We can store that energy and then we can dispatch it during the daytime when the demand is high. So in addition to building new generation, putting some storage into the system, MLGW is in the process of coordinating the implementation of about 115 megawatts of utility scale energy storage, which is a good start. It's not where we ultimately want to end up. We need more than that, but it's a good first step for us to have that storage and take advantage of low prices at night and then dispatch that during the day when prices are higher. That saves everybody money. And then
11: What is the billing rate for electric? Is it for the general customer that is not on a particular program? Is it a constant rate?
10: Yeah. So today there are two things that we have. Number one, there is a rate that a residential customer pays, a commercial customer, an industrial customer pays based on the volume that they take, and what really it is is the cost to serve that customer. That's how we set that rate. Today it's fixed around the clock for residential customers. There's another process called time of use rate, which would charge you significantly more during peak hours, and it's all an incentive to try to get you to do things off hours. And then you get a significant incentive by price for doing things off hours. And so we have a pilot project going on right now with about 70 of our customers who are on time of use rate so that we can analyze the data and determine whether that is worth doing more broadly for our customers. So what that means is you're not running your dryer or your washing machine until after hours, you know, until after 8 o'clock at
11: maybe
10: night.
11: Wearing tank tops during the day.
10: So you do that overnight.
8: Box fan.
10: So time of use rate is one way that we can do that. And so we're in the middle of evaluating.
8: Now, did these 70 customers opt in? Do they know that they're in?
10: Yes. Yeah, okay. Yeah, absolutely. They volunteer to be a part of this program. Yeah. There's a lot of things that we can do. I know it's, I'd be remiss if I didn't say, I talked to a lot of people about the temperature, and, you know, we recommend 78 in the summer and 68 in the winter on your thermostat, and people, you know, 78.
8: You got to be kidding me, man.
10: Well, my answer is just step outside and then step back in, and suddenly it feels pretty cool. So,
8: yeah.
10: But, you know, that is one way to help save a little money on the bill. And when it's hot, everybody just uses more energy, and then that causes the bill to go up. We have a fixed price. We don't charge any more, any less. You know, it's just weather dependent on how hard your air conditioning system's working and how well your house is insulated. And it's literally just a straight line. How much do you use? That's what turns up on the bill.
8: So. And MLGW, TVA has been through all of this summer and recently this month, the last month, been holding steady. There's been, you know, this fear of, well, there's going to be brownouts because it's so hot and we're using so much energy. I haven't heard any of that.
10: That's, again, when I talk about people quietly behind the scenes, you know, we want you to not have to think about us, right? So we want you to live a life of prosperity and not have to worry about things because things just work. And some
8: we
10: of the
8: enjoy
10: things
8: when that, you come in and talk with us, Doug. Right. So don't ever think that we don't want to hear from you, but I know what you're saying.
10: Well, it's, look, it's important to note. You know, there's a lot of discussion about data centers out there and how much power they consume. But one of the things I want to say is when the energy consumption is high like this and the demand is high, all of those data centers and all of our large consumers are subscribed to what's called a power interruption program. And they are regularly dialing back their consumption of electricity by order of TVA and MLGW so that we can keep the power on for everybody else. Yeah. So, you know, on a normal day, there's plenty of power for everybody. On a high demand day, we have to do things like dispatch batteries or order our very large load customers to drop from, say, 100 megawatts all the way down to 5 so that we can preserve that power. And they do that for 4 hours during the peak period. They may have some batteries behind their system that they can dispatch to keep the operations running. But those are some of the tools that we use. Those are called demand response tools, where we see a high demand and we respond by telling people to curtail their use, but we don't tell residential customers to do that.
8: Yeah.
10: So that's one of the reasons you haven't seen anything. TVA's done a great job of keeping their generation fleet up and operating. They have lots of options to buy energy on the market, but we do deploy a lot of these demand response tools behind the scenes so that you all just don't have to worry about it.
8: You know, we focus so much on electrical. Oh, one thing I want to ask you about before we move on off electric. I notice all new lines go on as part of the, I guess it's the widening of Summer Avenue. And I see your crews out there putting up new poles and new, they're a few feet further away. And I, the other day when I saw that, I thought, man, when you drive down Poplar and the utility pole is like a foot from traffic,
10: that's right.
8: I'm sure that. But when you go down that Summer corridor where they're doing the construction, they're putting them way off of what will be access to, because that's a big problem that you guys have to deal with, cars hitting poles.
10: Sure, and as a reminder, you know, those poles didn't used to be close to the road. We widened Poplar Avenue several times. They used to be way back from the side.
8: Oh, that's right.
10: So, but, you know, it just depends on what the project is. That's a cost, and the cost of moving that infrastructure as a part of that TDOT project of widening Summer Avenue there is, we get some reimbursement from the state, but we have to bear most of the brunt of that.
8: Oh, really?
10: And so, people ask, why aren't you bearing that, et cetera, et cetera? Well, it's a function of the cost and what the project can bear. So,
8: yeah.
10: But, yeah, that's part of the work. If TDOT decides to do something like that or widen a road or change a lane, we did that down on Lamar Avenue with, you know, when they put all the underpasses on Lamar Avenue, we had to relocate all that utility infrastructure. So you typically put utilities along the lines of communication, which are roads and railroads and all that. That's the history of how we do things, so that you use that public right-of-way instead of going through people's yards. So it just is a nature of the beast. But, yeah, that's going to be that's a pretty big project over there on Summer Avenue.
8: So, Doug, we always, as I said, focus on electrical because it's something that is just – but we don't really think much about the water part of MLGW. Yep. And I saw a message go out about getting my pipes inspected, that MLGW would inspect pipes. Tell me more about this.
10: Sure, just a couple of things. First, I'll start and say we are proud of the fact that we have the best water in the country. It's the best quality water, and that's based on a study from EPA standards, and our aim is to keep it that way. So it's the most affordable and the best quality water. We have no lead in our entire collection or treatment system or production system, but where there might be some lead is where it connects to the water main. MLGW may have done that back in the 30s and 40s. We stopped doing that in the 1950s as a product. Then in the 1980s, the EPA outlawed lead as a service. So there may be some lead service lines on the customer side, which goes from the meter to your house. Now, MLGW did not put those in. That was the developer or whoever built your house put those lines in. So what we are doing is inspecting all of those. We know and suspect in the older parts of town, we know where all the public side lead service lines are. And we're replacing about between 1,000 and 2,000 of those a year. So if you see us digging up a bunch of different holes in the street, that's what we're doing, is getting rid of those lead service lines. This year we have a project based on the inspection that we sent to y'all saying, let us on your property. We'd like to inspect your line. We have a limited number of funds this year, but we'll be doing this each and every year till we get the lead out of all of the systems. And we'll be going on your property to determine the makeup of your line. And if it is lead, we will replace it at no cost to you. Now, we have some federal money to help offset that. There's some money from the state revolving loan fund that came from the federal government. It's not nearly enough, but we understand this is the right thing to do. Certainly we treat the water with a corrosion inhibitor to keep lead from leaching into your water, and we'll test anybody's water who wants it tested if they have a concern. But that's what that's about, is to say, look, we've got to get these lead pipes out of the ground, both the ones that we put in decades ago, which we know where those are, and we're replacing them, but also the ones that we don't know about on your private property line, because, you know, to the customer, it's immaterial. Where is the lead source? They're still potentially subject to that exposure.
11: Seems like that'd be a fairly pinpointed area, since Memphis kind of grew from the west to the east. I bet is there kind of an easternmost boundary line, generally speaking?
10: It's where you'd expect. It's mostly inside the 240 loop. Everything that was old there, we built. That's where it was subject to being done. And then anything that was built likely after 1976 in Shelby County, that's when Shelby County Construction Code Enforcement outlawed it. So anything after 76, you don't even have to worry about. Anything before that, we might want to inspect it. It's very unlikely after about 1955 that you're going to have a lead service line.
8: This is selfish, Doug, and I didn't have you come in today just so I could ask you this question for my own benefit. But
10: let there be no doubt that it's all about you, Ditch. I understand. So yeah,
8: for about a year now, I noticed, my water pressure seems lower than it usually is on the faucets of the house. Okay. Is that a meter?
10: It could be a meter thing, but we're doing a valve survey right now. You know, we have 72,000 valves in our water system, and you got to inspect those. You know, sometimes a valve hasn't been touched in 20 or 30 years, and you want to make sure it's in the right position. We do a lot of balancing, and probably what you're seeing is we can change the pressure in the system with the pumps that we push out. To keep the water pure, we're changing out the filter beds in half of our water treatment plants.
8: Okay.
10: As we do that, we reduce the amount of output we push from any one particular system. So what may be happening is you may be receiving water from another water treatment plant that's being pushed across the system there. So
8: I got you.
10: As we get those plants completed, if the pressure seems like it's staying too low, then we can take a look. We have pressure sensors all across the county, and we can look at that. We also take water quality samples, about 40,000 of those a year, from customer delivery points, just to make sure we're keeping it there. But if it's ever a concern with either pressure or quality, you call us. We're going to come and take a look. We'll take your sample to the lab. We'll look at it, or our guys will put a pressure monitor on the line that's near your house, and we'll tell you if it's within specs or not.
8: We had a water heater installed a few months ago, and the plumber couldn't get the meter, the little valve on the meter, to turn off.
10: Yeah, so that's a meter. We have specific folks that go out there, our customer service and our meter shop, and they have special tools that they can use. And look, if it's stuck, what they'll do is they'll go replace that. That's a stopcock that's in the ground. They'll replace that. That's just part of what we do. And so if there's ever an issue there, if you think there's a leak,
8: will they tell us they did it? Or will we get a note or something? Because
10: if you put a service in, we'll tell you.
8: Yeah. I called, and they said, well, I'll have somebody come look at it. And he was able to do the water heater without turning it off. He's like, yep, I got another way I can do this, but it would have been a lot easier if I could have just turned it off.
10: Look, communication is important. One thing we've prided ourselves on is that we've improved our communication across the board, but that doesn't mean we're perfect. Tree trimming is a good example. We go out and cut trees. We try to make an announcement on social media. We put an email out. We put a post out, a press release. And then we go hang door knockers on people's front doors. And, then people are like, well, I didn't get the work because I never go to my front door. So, like, well, okay. So we're trying. We're not perfect, but same thing here.
8: You don't know whether to use your kitchen door as your main entrance
10: that's
8: point.
10: Right. And, for a case like yours, know that our guys are well-intended. Sometimes they put their heads down and go to work, and they're like, well, I fixed the problem, and I'm off to the next.
8: I'm off to the next.
10: So we tell them, look, let's take the extra minute to let folks know what you're doing there, and then when you've left, and we successfully solved the problem, because otherwise you're wondering. So
8: there is a division of MLGW that I didn't know existed, and that was because recently there's been a story in the news about a dog that has died. I guess going after an investigator. MLGW has an investigation team. What's that about?
10: We do. Those are our revenue protection folks. We were very sorry that occurred with that animal. The animal got past the owner and came charging at the officer who believed that he was in danger and drew his weapon and killed the dog. And it's an unfortunate but very rare circumstance as well. These folks are revenue protection officers. They are all armed and they are sworn, post-certified to carry a weapon because of the situations that they're in. This is all about people who steal utilities. There are a number of people that do that. They may or may not be able to afford, so they'll try to take it from their neighbor, or bypass something in the meter. But, you know, it's all about protecting the revenue. They're taking something that all of us are paying for, but they choose not to pay for it. So sometimes they get in a situation where, you know, people are not very happy when they get discovered, you know, pilfering utilities.
8: It's like the repo man. So, when he shows up to take your car, you know, some people aren't gonna go down without a fight.
10: But so that is, they do investigations. I'll tell you that we do every time an occurrence like that happens, which is very rare. We take a step back and we look internally to say, okay, did we follow everything that we should have to prevent this from occurring? We take it seriously. And, you know, those folks look internally, and we have some internal folks to take a look just to make sure that the process was followed. Is there something different we could have done to prevent that occurrence? Because that's the last thing we want to have happen.
8: I think rampant's probably a little over the top, but is it pretty active, this theft of utilities? And it's primarily electricity, obviously, but...
10: Well, it's a little of everything. Folks are ingenious.
8: I was going to say, you got to know a little bit about...
10: look, you know, Memphis is a place of innovation, and that cuts both ways. So
8: yeah.
10: We got some innovative folks out there, let's put it that way. But this is true in every utility, and... the fact that we have a revenue protection office. Now, they also protect infrastructure. They do a lot of work out there behind the scenes, again, because, you know, there are people who would seek to do harm just to disrupt infrastructure for no reason other than to, you know, make life difficult for people. And that's the kind of online cyber threats, physical threats, the things that you've seen in the news. And that's their primary job. But they also get out there because this is just a thing in the utility industry. Everybody's going to try to beat the system somehow and get something for free that they're not paying for. So it's enough of a thing that we have to have a team that does that, and they get into the investigations there just to make sure that we protect revenue, because, look, nobody wants to pay any more than they have to.
8: That's right.
10: People are using it for free, and that means we're all having to pay for that.
8: Are we are all the street lights now, the LEDs, you're good to go on that one?
10: They are. Germantown is the last community, I think, besides Lakeland, that is considering this, and they're going through the process now. Remember,
8: you notice it too when you cross the line into Germantown, it's orange, and then you get into Memphis and it's so much brighter.
10: Right. And I think that's the idea. Number one, it saves you a bunch of energy. Number two, it's brighter. But, you know, it's not without controversy. Some people don't like the color of the light until they get used to it. But and change is hard. You know, there's only two things that people hate. That's change and the way things are now. So,
11: Hey, but, who's responsible for the lighting out at Liberty Park? Because it's like a dark abyss out there leave the stadium.
10: Yeah, so we have... our team is out there before the Southern Heritage Classic. There, we discovered about 7 or 8 street lights that are out within probably a half a mile area there. Our team is responsible for all the street lighting. Now, on Liberty Park, those are leased outdoor lights, so there's a combination of city maintenance and MLGW maintenance that takes care of that.
8: Okay.
10: So, you know, there was a number of things in and around the home opener, lots of hoopla about the stadium. Typically, we get out and do a sweep before then to make sure that everything's working. I know the city does that, too, and they're working hard to make sure that all of those things happen, from traffic to any kind of repairs in the street, to make sure it's a smooth and a easy experience for customers. And, you know, this weekend's a big weekend. We've got 45,000 fans in town. We want to make sure that they have a great experience. So our team is out there making sure that every street light that can work is working in that area, just to address that specific issue. And I think it's important to put our best foot forward in the city. We should do it all the time, certainly, but
8: that's right.
10: You know, a little extra special attention when we got visitors coming to town.
11: What else does Doug know that we're not even asking?
8: Clay says, please ask Doug, is it legal if the city of Memphis, what is this? Something about your yard here.
11: Put your own well.
8: Oh,
11: your
8: there
11: own
8: you
11: water
8: go.
11: Water okay. well.
8: Yeah, can you put your own water well in your yard in the city of Memphis?
10: Well, you have to go to the Shelby County Water Board in order to make an application to put a water well in your yard now.
8: Okay.
10: And I would suggest that, you know, that's going to cost you a lot of money. I'll give an example. You know, that's going to be hundreds, if not thousands of dollars. You're probably going to put your water well into the upper aquifer because that's the lower, you know, it's very shallow. You will get water there, but it's not going to be of the quality of the Memphis Sands Aquifer, which is between 500 and 800 feet deep and much more pure water. So I want you to take a look at the cost of that. Now, an example I'll give is, I'm imagining Tim has a water bottle on his desk right there. But, you know, a 16-ounce water bottle you would buy in the store for, I think, a convenience store. Everybody would.
8: $3.
10: Let's just say it's a dollar.
8: A dollar, right? Okay.
10: People would pay it by a buck. Hey, that seems like a good deal. But, you know, that same dollar, if you were to fill that bottle with MLGW water, Do you have any guess how many bottles of water you could fill with that?
8: With a dollar?
10: Yeah.
8: A dozen? 16?
10: Yeah, something like that.
8: Yeah.
10: 3,228 bottles for the same dollar.
8: Whoa.
10: So essentially, you know, just think about the bargain that that is. For $1, you could fill 3,228 bottles of water at your home.
8: And the quality is better.
10: From the tap. And the quality is better than bottled water. We, again, we pride ourselves in this clean water. So, you know, I will never tell somebody they shouldn't do something if they want to do it. But number one, if you want that well, you got to go to the Shelby County Water Control Board in order to get a permit to do that. It's going to cost you hundreds, if not thousands of dollars. And you're not going to have the quality control and the treatment that we have out there. So our water is so inexpensive yeah. that you're never going to get your money back from your investment.
8: There you go, Clay. There's your answer.
11: Mine just blown.
8: Yeah.
11: we asked. I just had a casual question about Liberty Park. He's got the detailed answer that they're good to go. And then the water well stuff. I mean, Doug knows things as well as gets things done.
8: Well, Doug, we appreciate the time, man. It's great to have you in. We're you're the opening act for Courtney the Zoo Lady from the Memphis Zoo. She's ready to go. She wants to talk about this modern tiger code.
10: Listen, they have got exciting stuff happening at the zoo. They are City of Memphis and the zoo are some of our largest water users, and we want to make sure that they stay connected in good shape. And look, I want to thank you all for during the storm. You guys were a great source of information for our folks. I know you gave me the time to share information with you, and you guys got it out there. Our team worked very hard to make sure we minimized the impact to people during that seventh worst storm of our history. And I just appreciate you guys always helping to get the word out so that people know what to do and what to plan for.
8: Had you ever heard what a bow echo was? I didn't even know what that was.
10: My friends David and Kellen Bartosh over at Wiseacre Brewery had an IPA called Bow Echo, and I always looked at it. It was my favorite IPA until that weekend, and now it means something completely different. It's still a great beer, and I have some friends who actually delivered a six-pack of Bow Echo to my house in the middle of the storm.
8: That's funny.
10: They said, I think you might need this. I'm like, that's A, hilarious, but B, you're right. That was great. So
11: it's great to see you. Every time you come in, it's just

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3: Excuse me, Memphis Morning News. Courtney the Zoo Lady is up next here on Memphis Morning News. Well, lady, it's been a minute since we've seen you. Actually, I saw you last weekend, not in person, but on the giant video board at Simmons Bank Liberty Stadium, making the announcement. So there's been a addition to the family at
4: there's been a couple
3: Zoo.
4: Additions.
3: A couple
4: yes.
3: of additions.
4: And we were really excited to partner with University of Memphis to roll out the announcement that our Tiger Cubs were born early August.
3: I saw a story in the AP, New York Times, I think, that Memphis, it was because it said Memphis welcomes. And I thought, wow, that's cool. But it was all. It also said in the same time frame, Athens, Greece, was the other most recent place with one baby tiger.
4: Oh, okay, that's interesting. I hadn't heard that. This is
3: this is extremely rare.
4: Mm-hmm. There's only about 70 in zoos around the world of this species of tiger, Sumatran tiger. It's the smallest of the tiger species and one of the most endangered.
3: Yeah.
4: They estimate between 400 and 600 left in the wild, but all largely isolated to that area of Sumatra. So it's tough to get a good count. It's one of the few populations in captivity that's actually managed worldwide. So most captive populations in our country are just managed in North America, but there's so few of these tigers, they actually are managing it worldwide. So within the last year, we actually assisted with imports from other countries and then distributed them around the United States, which is a really big deal, both like financially and just, you know, difficult on the animals and everything else. But it's not crucial to keep those genes spread out.
3: So you have four now?
4: So we have, or is it more? We do have four tigers. That's right. We have two big tigers and two tiny tigers right now.
3: That's then when were they born in August?
4: They were born early August in the evening.
3: Were you keeping that secret?
4: We don't like, you know, it makes it more fun to then announce it in a football game.
3: That's true.
4: We did know that she was pregnant. We actually, you know, we put the tigers together when they would come together naturally in the wild, which is the females showing signs of being in estrus. So we put them together specifically for breeding. This is not a very social species. They would only come together sort of that one time when the hormones are saying, make it happen.
3: Yeah.
4: And so they bred and then we kept them apart. She did not go into estrus again. So that was a good sign. We are actually able to run the hormones on the female based on fecals. And so we saw that estrogen stayed elevated. And so we were able to actually diagnose her pregnancy before we were ever able to see anything on ultrasound. But very quickly then, you know, our female Dari is trained to come up to the mesh just to push her side up against the mesh where the vet can put an ultrasound probe. And so we were able to confirm one fetus early on. The trouble is she's not laying belly up on a table with feet in the stirrups, you know, and so you get a glancing look. And then if you're really lucky, she might turn around and let you get a glancing look from the other side. But it is hard. It's a moving target. And so we were the vets were only ever able to definitively see one at a time.
3: So you were just expecting one.
4: And so we knew we were going to have one. Baby was born. She was on birth watch. We had folks watching from home on cameras. We were pretty confident in her abilities because she raised cubs before. And so we were all celebrating this one. It was born. It was perfect. Within 15 minutes, it was nursing. Like, mom knew exactly what she was doing. And then she stood up, and I text one of the people that was watching it with me, and I was like, is it just me, or does the afterbirth look like a second cub coming out? And sure enough, it was like definitively legs and a head. And we were joking that one was probably a boy because it

0: took a little bit longer to figure out nursing. It was not as quick as the first one, but as it turns out, both are girls. And the vet took a very quick look a few weeks ago to confirm that they were both girls. And the description I heard was that they're fat as ticks. So they, and you can go on and see them on webcam now. They are eating very well. Mom is doing a fabulous job. I think this is one of those animals that was that's very fulfilled by being a mother. She loves laying around and taking care of them. And,
1: oh, good.
0: Yeah. And they are little butterballs. They're just eating and sleeping and growing.
1: They're not, are they not, so you can only watch them on video? They're not out.
0: No,
1: so
0: it's what's so difficult is that it's going to take months for them to be able to go out just from a safety perspective. If they were in the wild, mom would have them in a den and would be going out hunting and coming back and caring for them. But we don't give them access to the exhibit, one, till they're big enough to swim and get out of the moat.
1: Okay.
0: But two, until they're vaccinated. So, you know, just like if you have a new puppy at home, you don't bring it out to PetSmart the day you bring it home. You wait until it has all the vaccines to protect it, just like kids. And so out of an abundance of caution, you know, we have raccoons, we have rats, we have possums here in Memphis. All of them can carry diseases, and we want the cubs as protected as possible before they go out. So it's tough because we want to share the news as soon as possible. But everyone's first question is, when can we see them?
1: Yeah.
0: And it's a bit of a letdown to be like, you can see them when they're in about 3 months, you know. So that's why we do the webcam to try to bring them to you.
1: What is the process of naming them going to be?
0: We actually asked the team to come up with names. They came up with, I think, 6 different names with various meanings. And we're letting the public vote on it. So if you go on now, either the website or through social media, you will very easily find the link. You can vote on the 2 names that you like the most. And whatever the top 2 names are, those will be the names of the cubs.
1: So they're considered identical twins?
0: I don't think so.
1: Okay.
0: Because I think to be identical, you have to share one sack, right?
1: I got you.
0: Their markings are different, so they're not identical.
1: I was at the coach's show, and we were talking about you coming on the show, and they said, so ask her if they're identical twins, because they're both female.
0: Litter mates, but they are both females.
2: I learned something new today. I figured they were born at the same time, that they would be identical
0: twins. It's like if you have a Labrador give birth, they might have like chocolate labs and yellow labs and black labs, you know.
2: I don't know. You started talking about afterbirth, and I got to go eat after the show. So
0: sorry. It's a little early.
2: Did Mary-Kate and Ashley make the cut?
0: They did not.
2: Okay.
0: They're all names that are, I think, Indonesian, sort of honoring their where they're from. But there's one that like sort of means doll in honor of Dolly Parton. There's some that means different things. It was around the time of an eclipse too, so there's some eclipse themed names as well.
2: Here we go. Here are the names. Okay. Boneka, Rahashia, Sinya. Okay. Yeah. So they can go to memphiszoo.org.
0: Perfect.
2: And there's a form.
0: Baby. I would be remiss not to mention that. That's the first baby mandrill born at the Memphis Zoo, and that's a big deal. Yep. And mom was a brand new mom. She's on the older side. She was not taking care of the baby. So at 12 hours, we were able to get hands on the baby and get the baby on a bottle. But unlike great ape species, just like humans, where it takes a long time for the babies to be independent, mandrill babies are super precocious. So we actually were able to get the baby back with the group in about 10 days. And the baby comes over to the mesh, or mom now brings the baby over to the mesh for a bottle. But the baby's being raised by the group. So that's pretty phenomenal to be a part of, too. And you may or may not see that baby on exhibit because it is with mom.
1: Typically, when there are, you know, multiple animals in an exhibit, do they usually take to the babies? Or is there a period, or have you seen where
0: it depends. I've seen it go either way. But for the most part, introducing a baby to a group, different rules apply to miniature versions of yourself, across species. There's just a different level of tolerance and a gentleness in most species that everyone's like, all right, let's come together and take care of the little one. Mm-hmm. Especially with primates, when you live in a social primate group, the whole group protects the baby. So we kept that baby mandrill in the building for those whole 10 days, even though keepers were there around the clock. And every time the baby cried, the dad would come down and boom at the mesh and just like, you're doing it all wrong, you know? And so when we opened the door, one of the females sprinted in, grabbed the baby and sprinted back. Like they'd been waiting for their shot and had been very judgmental about our methods.
1: Well, Courtney, the zoo lady, it's always good to have you. And what's on the docket for the zoo? What's the next big thing?
2: Tonight, right?
0: Yes. Yeah. My marketing department won't let me on grounds if I don't mention that we have Rendezvous tonight, which is the biggest party in Memphis. It's superhero themed. So if you want to get yourself decked out, you can. There is a cover artist for Taylor Swift that's playing that I've heard is fabulous.
1: Okay.
0: It's the unofficial Eras tour. And so it should be a really, really good time. It's a brand new footprint towards the newer side of the zoo. So it should be really fabulous. And rain or shine. I mean, at this point, I feel like if it rains, we should all go outside and celebrate it anyways.
1: Yeah.
0: Don't let that deter you. It's going to be a phenomenal night. And then next week, Zubu starts. We're actually starting Zubu quite a bit earlier this year. Halloween's so popular.
1: Mm-hmm.
0: And it's a little bit of a fall fest, a little bit of Zubu, but it's a whole new, we have a whole different company coming in to assist us in decorating. It's going to be amazing. We're promising like 2 million pieces of candy or something. Come early because those will be the calmer nights. Should be a really good time.
1: My daughter volunteered a couple of years at Zubu, and she was she loves handing out candy. What was I going to ask you about Zubu? Oh, what you ought to do, Courtney, is, hey, when Spirit Halloween opens our stores, you guys should easily be able to start Zubu.
0: Exactly.
1: So it'll be August 1st.
0: I got to be honest. My 12-foot skeleton goes up the first day of school, and it holds a big sign that says school equals fall equals Halloween. And all the
2: kids, that's your house?
0: Yes.
2: I know where you live.
0: Uh-huh. Okay. I have a whole bunch of more skeletons. So then Labor Day, all the rest of the skeletons go out.
2: I didn't know that. I know where you live.
0: Oh, okay. That's not creepy at all.
1: That's not creepy.
2: Well, we're neighbors.
0: I'm just teasing. That's right. We're both out there. So anyways, I've got 2 12-foot skeletons. I got dog skeletons. I got a dinosaur now. And pretty soon the extinct animal graveyard will go up. It's a whole thing.
1: Fun.
2: We were wondering.
1: Do you have the 80-foot Home Depot skeleton?
0: No, not 80. I have 2 12-foot. If you add all my skeletons together, it's probably close to 80 feet.
2: And it went down during the storm, right? And y'all got it back up?
0: We took it down, yeah.
2: Okay.
0: We took it down.
1: Yeah. Oh, wow. Tim's been watching you, Courtney. You didn't even know it.
2: There's this guy down the street on the corner that always does his yard barefoot. She's like 3 or 4 houses down. You know who I'm talking about, right?
0: I do, because he walks around the neighborhood barefoot, too. Like,
2: yeah. No, we're neighbors. I'm not creepy for that reason.
0: Hilarious.
2: We're neighbors.
1: All right. Courtney the Zoo Lady, thank you for the time today. Appreciate it.
0: Thank you.
3: 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Sycamore View is still going to be slow between Macon and I-40, but that's not surprising for this time of the morning. It is starting to thin out some, though. Still going to be
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2: 8:52 here, Memphis Morning News. 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You'll be able to find it there a little bit after we get off the air this morning, after we wrap things up. And some of the questions that we got on the text line, that's the thing that's always good about Doug when he shows up, because I will forward those questions if we didn't get to answer them all or ask them of him on air during the show. I forward them to him, and he is really quick in responding with email, either directly to you or to me, and I'll pass it on to you. So we appreciate that. And his conversation this morning, not only about his service to this country on 9/11, 25 years ago, but also his service as the top dog at MLGW. I think he's doing a good job, man.
3: Yeah. Oh, no question about it. And from the communication standpoint, just being able to see when things are going to get done when there's an outage is a pretty huge deal. And the fact that they're very specific. One thing that sticks out was toward the end of the storm damage repairs was the desire to get the media to let everybody know that they were now basically in a door-to-door situation to have to access a lot of backyards for some of the difficult-to-reach areas, and to please let the public know that, you know, before it was just, we don't know what the heck's going on. You know, this, you know, years and years ago, but, you know, this is... You know, that's it's a good thing.
2: Those are properties that don't have access, so they have to knock on your door and say, hey, we need you to open the gate or unlock the gate so we can get to the, you know, we have one of those situations at my house that they can get a truck back there, but it requires my neighbor's approval to go up their driveway and around their property to get back to it. We, you know, we don't have a fence around their back part, so they can get a truck back there, and they have before, but it does still require knocking on somebody's door. And in so many cases, when they get down to that, that's when it takes the longest and people become the most impatient. So look for the conversation we had with Doug at newstalk989.com, and we'll also share it on our social media. Last night, the Coach Huff radio show, Charles Huff, you heard it right here on your home for the Memphis Tigers. He addressed the, you know, I think it, he is a great spokesman, not only for the university, but really for Memphis. And as, Tim, as you pointed out earlier, he's not, it's not all coaches speak with him. I thought it was interesting last night, and it's telling who he is, that he tempers expectations with reality.
4: Now, the reality of it is, I don't know if we as a program are there yet, year one, building this thing. Are we capable of winning the game? Yeah, we have the pieces. We have good players. We have good schemes. Are we willing to do what it takes to win these type of games is always the question. And that's not just going out there and performing well. That's taking care of business during the week, taking care of your body, making sure you're doing everything you can to be prepared from a film study perspective.
2: Yeah, Coach Huff last night here on News Talk 98.9. And he's basically saying, you know, and this will be a great opportunity for all of us, including him, to find out if these guys are ready against Boise State. And he talked about the practice this week that they've had.
4: We've had a good week of practice. Now we've got to go perform really well. I told them today, the last practice we had, I said, if we have a great week of practice and we don't translate it to game day, we just worked really hard.
5: Yeah.
4: Which is part of it. But we've got to be able to translate it to game day.
2: Yeah, so if it's not translated to game day, at least they know they had a good hard week of work.
3: He seems like his attitude and what he's espousing to the crowd, and it's got to be even more in-depth to the team, is his confidence, because his pedigree has afforded him the opportunity under these other coaches, these big coaches of these big programs, to be in this type of pressure environment of needing a big win time and again, that this isn't his first rodeo, and he understands how big the game is, and he's not shying away from it. He's acknowledging it out in the open. This is a big game. This is a tough game. We need this game, not a, well, we'll go in there and gosh darn it, we're going to do our best. He's not like that. He's very real. And I think that's some of the bonus that came with him is his pedigree and his ability to handle these situations.
4: I did tell the team that's 36,000 that they have. We just played in 45 in front of 45,000. So we've played in bigger crowds. The turf's blue. They're rolling out the blue carpet for us. I think it's awesome.
2: Yeah, I like that. They rolled out the blue carpet.
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1: Coach Charles Huff touched on what he has noticed about Boise State in years prior before becoming the Memphis Tiger head coach and how that's affecting their game plan heading into this weekend.
2: The positive about Boise is that they're going to do what they do. Like, no one has made them change what they do. Before I got here, I was obviously at Penn State, so I watched Boise play Penn State in the bowl game. They did the same thing. Different players, a little...
3: News. I'm CJ Pop with the solemn process of reading the names of the victims from the 9/11 terror attacks. This at the Pentagon.
4: Specialist Craig S. Amundson, United States Army.
3: At Ground Zero, Terry Strada, whose husband died in the North Tower of the World Trade Center.
5: You are missed more with each year that passes. But how can it be 25 years and still we have no justice for the role that Saudi Arabia played in your murder?
3: Fox's Eric Sean is there.
6: After the names are read, a new moment of silence to honor all those people who have died from 9/11-related illnesses since the attack.
3: The August Consumer Price Index comes in line with expectations at 3.4% year-over-year, but costs jumped 0.4% on a monthly basis. 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
8: September 11th, two passenger planes crashed into the Twin Towers in New York City in 2001, tragically causing the deaths of nearly 3,000 people. The world's first true self-service supermarket was opened by Clarence Saunders in Memphis, Tennessee in 1916, which we know today as Piggly Wiggly. The Atari 2600 was released in North America in 1977. It would go on to revolutionize the video game industry. Tom Landry was born in Mission, Texas in 1924. It would go on to become one of the greatest coaches in NFL history during his career with the Dallas Cowboys. I'm Maximilian.
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2: A new moment of silence on Lisa Brady, Fox News, just held at New York's Ground Zero. We're 25 years after 9/11, some 9,000 people have died, tens of thousands more sickened by toxic dust after the Twin Towers fell.
3: If I die from a 9/11 related illness, I will consider myself killed by Al-Qaeda.
2: Fox's Eric Shawn, who spent a month reporting near the World Trade Center site, is one of the many who've had related illnesses, including cancer.
3: As we speak, there are people in hospital beds, cancer wards, their home, surrounded by their families. They are dying from 9/11 related illnesses. Yes, they were killed. They are being killed by Al-Qaeda. Osama bin Laden is dead, thank God, but he is still killing Americans.
2: A moment of silence added in New York representing those who have died from 9/11 related illnesses. That's in addition to the six moments marking each hijacked plane's impact in New York at the Pentagon and to Pennsylvania Field and when the towers fell. Attacks that killed nearly 3,000 people on 9/11.
4: 25 years after the September 11th terror attacks, President Trump says the nation will never forget.
5: That's why we fight today. We don't have a choice. There can only be victory. We fight hard. We fight to win.
4: Speaking at a memorial service at the Pentagon, the president saluted the victims killed and service members he says are working right now to ensure the world's number one sponsor of terror, Iran, will never have a nuclear weapon. Vice President J.D. Vance attended the service at the World Trade Center site in Lower Manhattan.
2: Fox's Jared Halpern at the White House. Each year, September 11th is also a day of service. 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
6: I'm Tanya J. Powers, and these are the stories of 9/11. David Ferrugio was just 12 years old when his father died along with thousands of others when American Airlines Flight 11 hit the North Tower of the World Trade Center in Lower Manhattan on September 11th, 2001.
7: You know, I didn't know what was happening that day because I was in school. My school didn't show us the footage or anything. My family left me in school, and again, a decision I backed because no one knew what to do. It was either pull me into the chaos or keep me safe in school, and I was safe in school. But I heard through a friend that a plane flew into the building, and they knew my father worked there, so I was... You know what the heck that meant? Like, what do you mean a plane flew into the building? It just sounded so absurd.
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7: I hope through other people sharing their story, sharing their vulnerability, it offers a light ray of hope that this person can do it. Maybe I can do it.
6: His new book is called You're Not Dead Yet. Tanya J. Powers, Fox News.
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14: While he was in that South Carolina presidential tour, there was a woman that held up a sign that said, "Hold me." And mid-speech, he walks over to her, of course she's young and hot, and gives her a hug. And then later he says, well, it was a humanizing moment. What about humanizing the dumpster fire, even acknowledging it, that is California? The Pacific is a sewer. The homeless population is a quarter of America's. The veteran homeless population is skyrocketing, right? We have taxes and regulations up the wazoo, and he's trying to tell us that he can be president? How about just be a governor? And he thinks that the audition to be a president is somehow making anxious Democrats comforted, giving everyone hugs and quoting Nietzsche. But the actual audition is having measurable results in your current position, and California has none.
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2: 25 years since September 11th, 2001. 25 years later, today seems a lot like that day. 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Tinfoil Pat is out indefinitely. You can probably add two and two and get to four. But perhaps within the next 24 to 48 hours, that two and two will add up to eight. We'll wait on an announcement until we get official word, but Tinfoil Pat will not be with us for the near future. But we are joined today by Dan Dockage. Don't at me with Dan Dockage over at Outkick. What is up, Dan?
3: You still have great hair. Every time I see you, I'm mesmerized by the. Thanks for having me. It's a big day, man. 9/11, America's showing how great America is today all across America, and I love it. It's great.
2: Where were you 25 years ago, Dan, on September 11th, 2001?
3: I was in my office at Bowling Green, Ohio. My wife called me and said, you got to turn on the Today Show. This is you're not going to believe. And she told me and turned it on, and my assistant Keith Knopfs and I, who's from New York, couldn't believe it. I wanted to go get my kids out of school. I wanted to, but we sat and just couldn't believe what we saw. Like many, many people could not believe. And we were supposed to have a workout. My players came in. I told them, go home and watch this. This is history. Canceled workouts. I was supposed to go recruit a kid. I remember I called him. I said, look, I'm not going anywhere. I'm staying around with my family and my kids. And probably like most people that were my age at that time with young kids, you wanted to be close. You didn't know. You know, who the hell knew? Where was the next one coming? What was happening? You didn't know. So it was a terrible, terrible day. I remember that well.
2: Well, you're absolutely right, man. We just didn't know. I'll never forget, like everybody watching, everybody listening, like Dan, those moments in that day are burned in our memories. And most of it is very, very forgettable details of an average day in our lives. But I had gone to the gym that morning in Sherman, Texas. I was back for a while living in my hometown. I was driving back from the gym to the house where I grew up, and I was listening to sports talk radio. And I remember sports talk radio talking about a small plane, presumably a prop plane or a small jet passenger plane, hit the World Trade Center. And that was pretty much it. You get home and just like you turn on the Today Show and you're just unbelievable what you saw on TV, and then it played out in real time in front of our eyes on television.
3: Yeah.
2: And every single moment of that, I remember where I was standing in my mom's kitchen watching it unfold on one of those little TVs a lot of people keep in their kitchen. You know, it's like, what is that, like a 12 inch TV, watching it play out.
4: Antenna.
2: And to the point of having everybody close, my girlfriend, now my wife, was living in Austin, Texas, and I called her and I was like, I don't know what you should do, but I think you need to leave work and go home. Don't be near the Capitol. Don't be near anything. Everything felt like a target, to your point of, we don't know what's going to happen next.
4: Like
2: the dominoes fell, Pentagon, you know, then the missing plane that ended up in Shanksville, and you didn't know at that point. You're like, man, it could be a mall. It could be a state capital. It could be anything. There was this moment of, I don't know where we are. I just know we're at war.
3: You know, one of the things that when I turned the TV on after my ex-wife, then my wife, I said, Keith, you got to get in here, my assistant. And then, honest to God, that was when the second plane hit. So our first exposure was when the second plane hit. And I swear to you, we both, like, is this a movie? Are we, you know, is it War of the Worlds? Orson Welles, way back in the day, kind of faked the world, our country, out of, you know, World War III, I guess. And like, is this a move? What are we seeing here? And it hits, and then all of a sudden, it starts to crumble. And you can't believe it's true. Honestly, God, I don't know however old I was, 35, 36 years old. You can't believe it's true. Like, a building is just, and it fell. You guys have seen, everybody's seen it. And it just went boom, like straight down. And it, swear to God, it was like, is this the Poseidon event? Not the Poseidon adventure, the Towering Inferno, whatever the hell that movie was with O.J. Simpson. What was this? And it didn't, I'll never forget. It just didn't seem real. It just couldn't be real. How could this be real? How could this be happening? How could it be happening like that, where this hits and then, you know, it's got to be a movie. When's the joke? What, you know, that is the worst day in American history, in my opinion.
4: Yeah, I was in middle school at the time, and I had a different perspective because we didn't really know what was going on as kids. So we're seeing the teachers scrambling around, running around, kind of freaking out. We didn't even have a TV in the classroom. We listened on radio. What was going on? I didn't know what the World Trade Center was. I only knew it as the Twin Towers, so it didn't really mean anything to me at first. And then when I got home and talked to my parents and saw the TV, it kind of hit real hard. But seeing kids get pulled out of school, I'm in Connecticut. Parents are working in New York City from kids that I know. Kids are getting pulled out of school. It was terrifying.
2: Yeah.
3: Yeah.
2: I did an event with Andy Card last week. It's actually going to air today on the Will Cain Show. You know, Andy is really memorialized in one of the most, I don't know, iconic moments in American history. It's a still photo. It's a video. Andy Card was then chief of staff to President George W. Bush. George W. Bush is in that classroom in Sarasota, Florida, reading to second graders. And Andy Card walks in and whispers into George W. Bush's ear. And he says, I know this because I've interviewed him three times now in the past two or three weeks. Mr. President, a second plane has hit a second tower. America is under attack. Yeah. And we've talked, I mean, about that and how much went into that. Like, and he said, I stepped back. I did not want the president asking me questions. I didn't want, because he knew there was boom mics and the press was all in that room. And he chose his words very carefully. He's like, two facts and an editorial. And then I've talked to Dockich. I have interviewed the pilot of Air Force One that day. I have interviewed so many people. And what is so fascinating, man, is how little they knew. And they were basically experiencing it to some level the same way we were by watching the Today Show. Now, intel started coming in, but this is what's wild. Then they're flooded. They're flooded with intel, and they don't know what's real and what's not. So I'll give you an example. They're on Air Force One, and they're coming up with plans on the fly, right? Where are we going to go? We're going to Barksdale Air Force Base in Louisiana. The president wants to go to D.C. You got to talk the president out of going to D.C. This and that. And in the course of all of this, they get, through secure radio channels, Angel is the next target. Now, Angel was the code word for Air Force One. Hmm. So because that word was used, they considered it credible. So they thought there was, I don't know, a passenger airliner, a surface-to-air missile, whatever next for Air Force One. And not until did they get, you know, Air Force fighter jets flanking them did they feel safe. As it turned out, it was a miscommunication. There was a call. There was a bunch of calls coming in. So somebody calls in and goes, Air Force One is next. And the guy that takes it relays, they're saying Angel is next. And they're like, they use the word Angel? And so it gained credibility up through the communication fold. But Card also told me, you know, a lot of people don't talk about the emotional effect of President Bush had to give the order to shoot down passenger planes, American commercial passenger planes that were not responding. And so he had to make that affirmative decision. And then when Flight 93 went down, they spent a minute or two, I don't know how many minutes, is that us? Did we just take down an American commercial airliner? They didn't know.
3: No, I mean, that's what I said earlier. If they don't know, we don't know. You know, I mean, how do we know? You know, how do you know that, you know, if a plane lands in a field, crashes in a field, well, what's the difference between that and Bowling Green, Ohio, where I was, or Texas, where you were, or the middle school, you know, right. You know, who knows? But, you know, the fascinating thing, and I just looked this up earlier today. Ari Fleischer usually does a great recap of the day with the president. And it's actually the best thing that I've ever seen on Twitter or any social media. And he hadn't started. Maybe he's not going to do it this year. But usually he does on this day. And I was disappointed when I looked this morning. Can you imagine to make that decision? You know, people say, well, you know, elections don't matter. People say, well, you know, character doesn't matter. People say, well, you know what? President's just a figurehead. Whoa, wait a second here. You know, that guy's in that, and he's a human being. And if he makes the wrong decision here, no matter who told him to do what, and no matter who he trusted, think about 2 seconds, 10 minutes, whatever. You don't know whether your order shot down a bunch of innocent people on an airline. And right. You can justify it.
2: Right.
3: We all can justify it. Hey, I got advisors. This is the job we signed up for, blah, blah, blah, blah. But you got to live with that. And even thinking for a second that you did that, a second. You know, I remember getting in a car crash, and it was my fault. But I ran up there thinking, did I kill some? You know, and it's terrifying. And that's one millionth of that. So, you know, elections matter. Yeah. Character matters. Getting people with common sense matters. Getting people willing to listen matters. And, you know, I couldn't even imagine the moments when you thought you shot down your people, whether it was, again, second, 10 minutes, whatever.
2: You want to see something wild, guys? I just got this sent to me. It's on Twitter. Jack Posobiec actually just sent it to me, who was a guest earlier this week. I'm going to show you something wild. I've never seen this, okay? Tell me, when I said to begin this show that here we are again, 25 years later. I want to show you. You probably can't read this, Dan. Either of you, Dans. That's USA Today. Right. Yeah, okay, that's USA Today. Do you see the big headline? Psychotic, but is Andrea Yates legally insane? Huh. That is the headline. That question, that story, Andrea Yates who murdered her children. Is Andrea Yates legally insane? Houston mom who drowned 5 kids will find it tough to prove. That, I just want you to look at that. Again, you know the date of that newspaper cover?
3: Yeah, September 11th.
2: September 11th, 2001.
3: Damn. Unbelievable.
2: How about that?
4: That's crazy.
2: How wild is that? And here we are today.
3: Which makes me nervous.
2: That's
3: about
2: insane, what, man.
4: That's insane.
3: It makes me nervous what's going to happen today. Right. I mean, that was obviously printed before the towers went down, before the planes hit.
2: Right.
3: I mean, you know, I don't want to go full circle on that.
4: I mean, I walked into the city today feeling a little, you know.
3: Yeah. The world is insane. You know, people act. I've said this. People act like, and I'm glad you put that up. I was having a conversation with my wife about this. People act like this is all new. This isn't new. And your point right there, this isn't new, this thing with this Clancy lady or, you know, racism or whatever. This isn't new. People being victim, whatever you want to say, it isn't new. This has been dealt with forever and ever and ever. I think people are willing, and we know more people's opinions. Like, well, I'll say this, back in 2001, no social media, none of that. I don't even know if Facebook was around. I certainly didn't have it. But where else are you getting your news? You know, now everybody's got an opinion. Yeah. That's where you got, you know, I got USA Today every morning. I got USA Today in that period of time, the Toledo Blade and the Bowling Green paper every day. I delivered newspapers because newspapers is, you know, I remember waiting to see who the Bears drafted, and they ended up drafting Walter Payton back in whatever it was, 73, 74, as a kid going, oh, man, who are they drafting, you know. So that's where you got your news. Now it's the same stuff. Everybody just has more access to it. But this stuff is no different. And I'm glad you put that up there. My wife and I were just having that conversation.
2: Let's take a quick break, but we'll continue with Dan Dockich from Don't At Me with Dan Dockich over at Outkick on Will Cain Country.
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4: Welcome back to Will Kane Country. We're still hanging out with Dan Dockich, the host of Don't At Me.
5: Well, check this out. So the jurors continued to give interviews. And a juror on the Lindsey Clancy trial was on CBS with Gayle King, okay?
4: I don't think Gayle, what I love about this interview, sometimes interviews are a little too predictable. I guess, to Gayle's credit, she's not reading from a script of questions. She's following her own curiosity. But check out the box canyon her curiosity led her into right here.
6: I'm curious about the jurors themselves, because we know it was 9 women, 3 men. What was the age range? What was the racial makeup? I haven't heard any of that. What was it?
7: 70-ish to 22.
6: Mm-hmm.
7: And one person of color, and then everybody else was white. A lot of the jurors had children.
6: Uh-huh. And one person of color was a person of color, a woman or a man?
7: A man.
6: A man. Is a holdout juror a person of a black man?
7: Yes.
6: A black man is a holdout juror?
7: Yes.
6: Well, I have to sit with that for just a second.
8: Idiot.
4: Whoa.
9: The real time
4: sit with that for just a second.
9: Wheel spinning is insane.
4: Yeah, as she starts to add it up, she's like, okay.
9: Wait, what?
4: And so there was only one person of color. Oh, okay. Was it a man
10: or
4: a
10: woman?
4: It was a man. Well, I know that the holdout was a man. I also know that one of the men is out there talking already. He's not a person of color. Yeah. That means I got a 50-50 shot here. Was the holdout color a black man?
9: Yeah.
4: And by the way, the juror feels the whole damn thing coming the whole time.
9: Yeah.
4: And it's like, she doesn't want to tell it, right? Oh. She doesn't want that. Because in everybody's mind, it's a white dude. It's the bad guy's a white man.
9: Yeah.
4: You know? Like,
9: yeah.
4: Oh, I got to sit with that for a moment.
10: Hey, how scared was that lady to say the word black?
9: Yep.
10: Like, person of color and a white guy. Honest to God. So, you know what? If we're going to make it racial, all right, if you're going to, you know, do Gayle King here, I'd be proud if I had common sense. I would be that, all right, if I'm going to make this racial, if I'm going to make this sexual, I'm proud it was a dude. All right, I'm a dude. I'm proud it was a dude that held out against the lunacy. If I'm going to make it racial, I'm proud as a black person that it is a black man. Now, all you crazy-ass liberal women out there, you wine moms that have been bitching, whining, and moaning about the patriarchy in here, suck it, because you will not come at a black man holding out. And now the liberals will make this into, boy, what a strong statement. The whole thing will flip.
4: No, I disagree. They're going to make this dude a villain. This dude.
9: How?
4: How can they make him a villain?
10: They can't make a black man a villain.
4: These 11 white women, the same way these 11 white women did. Picture the room. It didn't have any credibility.
9: Race over women?
4: That's 11 white women hectoring a black dude. Okay? That's going to be this entire thing as well. You boys are confused.
9: But they're the saviors of the race. They're the ones that try to be the saviors.
10: Let me ask you.
4: Yeah, but the savior is condescending to the saved. That's the whole thing. This is a savior complex.
10: I get it.
4: Let's take a quick break, but we'll continue with Dan Dockich from Don't At Me with Dan Dockich over at Outkick on Will Kane Country.
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1: Welcome back to Will Kane Country. We're still hanging out with Dan Dockich, the host of Don't At Me, with Dan Dockich over at Outkick. Dan, what do you make of this? So we got in this debate the other day. I'm going to let you give your take because I may disagree with it. But Nike exit the S&P 100 after 18 years and a $200 billion market cap wipeout. I'm going to show you what's happened to Nike stock over how many years has this happened?
2: Since 1990.
1: Nike stock in 2021 was at about 170, it looks like, $170 a share. It's collapsed to $36, a little over $36 a share in 5 years. And it's absolutely cratered. Okay, so let's start with this, Dan. What's your take?
3: Well, my take is digital's down 12%. China in the last quarter was down 18%. It's not it. They disregarded retailers. And it started a long time ago, actually. My father, we had sporting goods stores, and my father, even going back to the mid-2000s, 2005-10, said, man, Nike's getting too arrogant. They're making it too difficult for retailers to get their product. Same thing happened with jackets, if you remember starter jackets. And that's what happened here. They pissed off China. China, they're down 17%, as I said, in the fourth quarter. This isn't about, you know, but also let me say this. In doing some research on this, I was on a show last night. They pissed off women across the world, not just the country. They pissed off women across the world, and not for the reasons you think, because they haven't been innovative. They, Lululemon, Athleta, have really risen, and there's others, I just don't know all their names, have really risen because women like their product. Nike used to be innovative. This isn't about Dylan Mulvaney or Colin Kaepernick or all that kind of stuff. This is way deeper than that. There used to be Nike or Adidas, who you want, and then Nike won. They were in ours, my international, global. They don't have that anymore. The competition has given women better options. Women buy the products. And they pissed off China. This whole thing is involving China, who was their ally. They've come out. They've lost cap. They've lost everything going in China. And they've lost in the United States because they went website only. Retail stores, there's nothing new there. And others did. And frankly, you combine that with all the other mistakes, whatever you want to think, and that's why they're where they're at, regardless of what they try to do and spin.
1: Actually, we don't disagree. I thought I didn't know. You've done your research. So this is the debate I got into with Patrick. And, you know, and look, the correlation is strong. When Nike started doing, you know, more racial stuff and more trans stuff and all that and embracing all that, it begins to crater. But here's what I know. While that stuff is bad for your brand, if you have got a behemoth of a brand, you actually can recover. Bud Light's going to recover, okay? It has to a large degree, but I think Modelo might still be number one. Bud Light went from one. Look it up right now, Dan. What is Bud Light? Is it back to number two? But that kind of brand equity that Bud Light had built up over decades isn't burned up overnight. It can hurt, and it did hurt. Bud Light. But it isn't going to do this, what we've seen happen with Nike right here. This is a cratering. And so, but Nike had a similar brand equity to Bud Light.
2: Bud Light's
1: I knew
2: third.
1: Intuitively, this isn't, what's number two? Oh, Michelob Ultra,
2: Michelob
1: probably,
2: Ultra.
1: Right?
2: Yep.
3: Yeah, Ultra's lost.
1: Is Modelo one?
2: Modelo Special is one.
3: Modelo's been one, yeah.
1: Yeah.

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1: Say, well, they went too slow with Caitlin Clark. I've said this forever. For 24 years, I went to basketball camp for boys separate from girls. And had a lot of kids packed. And then I ran Coach Knight's camps, hundreds, whatever. And the girls were interesting. And this goes back to the 80s, actually. When Michael Jordan's shoes came out, girls couldn't wait to come in the morning and show me their new Michael Jordans, their new, the retro ones. And I go, see, Caitlin Clark, they messed up the whole thing with her. They didn't want to piss people off. But a woman is not going to sell shoes across the board. Like, I've said this, and if there's no way I'm wearing a girl's shoe, I'm just not. So people say, well, you know, they don't have stars, even though they have Caitlin Clark. That's a part of it, you know. But Michael Jordan, and there's nobody in the NBA. NBA players, I've said this all the time. NBA college basketball players, you play in your underwear. NFL players play with a bucket on their helmets. So they know there isn't a likable one. LeBron James is because of politics. He didn't do the whole Republicans don't sell shoes thing. He's not the guy. So that's just a part of it. That's not the biggest issue. The issues that I brought up about retailers, supply chain, that kind of thing is the reason. And they're pissing off China. China's basically said, go F yourself. We have other places. And then the women thing, Athleta, it's kind of funny. My wife works in an Athleta. And I went there to see her one day, and they were having a special, and I didn't know. And I get there, she said, yeah, we're running a special. Honest to God, and I'm not exaggerating here, the mall, the store was upstairs. And it went from out the door, they had a police there, out the door, down the stairs, around the corner, and out into the parking lot, people waiting to get this athletic gear. And that used to be Nike. Mm-hmm. You know, you woke up, you got the new right. Jordans. When did the new Jordans stop? But Nike hasn't innovated. They have not innovated. They have not. If you look at, my wife actually did this. She used to be a Nike girl, runs. She brought out a Nike thing that she had, somebody given her for Christmas, and the athletic gear that she wears now. It's not even close. Quality is not even, and women appreciate that.
2: Right.
1: So it's all encompassing, but to say, it's lazy to say, well, they went to Kaepernick, they went to Dylan Mulvaney, blah, blah, blah. Yeah, it does correlate, and that's a part of it, but that's not the global issue here.
2: Let's take a quick break, but we'll continue with Dan Dockage from Don't At Me with Dan Dockage over at Outkick on Will Kane Country.
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3: Welcome back to Will Kane Country. We're still hanging out with Dan Dockich, the host of Don't At Me, with Dan Dockich over at OutKick.
4: I got to ask you, I need your opinion on this, because this is a discussion. And we were talking the other day, we're playing golf, we got done, we're having a beer. He goes, I'm going to tell you something. That's what you mean. He goes, look to buy. He goes, just look to buy. This may be a ceiling. You make some money, just pay attention to it. To your point about whether it will bounce back. And then there was two other guys that work in the same industry, and they're the same thing. Not 100%. You know how you go on a stock and it says 85% say buy, 10% say hold, 5% say, you know.
3: Yeah.
4: The guys that I talk to are about 60-40 in a little bit here. So it's going to be fascinating, guys.
3: Okay. Well, here's what I'd say. Here's how I see it. I mean, you're seeing it from the women's side. I see it from the men's side. A lot of people in Texas, you know, game day, but golf. The style is often kind of what you're wearing right now, Dan. That you know, collared golf shirt with performance material. Do you know what I mean? Guys wear that everywhere. Yeah. And they often wear it with college logos, right? Whatever the college of their choice's logo is. But Nike is not the brand of choice. You're not going to be made fun of for wearing Nike, but it's not the choice. It is Johnny O's. It's Peter Millar. It's things like that. And I will tell you, to your point, if you go into the store and you feel them, you will feel the quality difference. If you live in a hot place like Texas, like those Johnny O's and those Peter Millars, they're good material that's super breathable when it's hot.
5: Even
3: you
5: know,
3: and they look
5: better.
3: Good on you. And then the Nike one is kind of thick and heavy,
4: yes.
3: You know, and just doesn't fit as well, doesn't look as good on you. But I will tell you, Dan, to your point, is there a buy opportunity? Well, they've got to get better, for one. And then maybe there can be a brand rehabilitation. I've seen in my life, it's funny you brought up Starter. I loved Starter when I was a kid. Starter jackets were everything, right? The one brand that I have seen come back from the Marshalls TJ Maxx discount, you know, position in the market is Champion. And it blew my mind. When I was growing up, Champion, like you didn't, who was Champion? Champion was, and now my kid's age, Champion is like preferred. I'm like, you want the Champion sweatshirt? Really? Like, they'll ask for that brand. So I've seen it happen. So we'll see if it happens.
5: Who made Champion cool back in the day? Who wore Champion? Was it like, it was athletes, right? Like, was there a specific person?
3: I don't even remember Champion being cool. It was decidedly average.
5: Yeah.
4: It was comfortable. It was incredibly, if you got a gray Champion sweatshirt.
5: Yeah, Notre Dame.
4: It was soft. It was warm. And Notre Dame play like a champion today is not about it's promoting the brand. Huh. Back in the day, they were a massive Champion deal. Yeah, I'm with you on Nike. I'm with you on the guy side of it, too. This is actually the shirt that I'm wearing is a long-sleeve shirt from Untuck It. Nice. And it's funny. I gave away Nike golf shirts at my golf outing, and a buddy of mine had it on the other day. I go, man, that's a great-looking shirt. And then I felt it. It was thick as Will Kane's hair, man. It was like, are you kidding me? This is a long sleeve shirt. No, this is so comfortable, and Nike doesn't have it. They just don't have what you want.
3: Yeah, right. All right, let's do this really quickly before we go today, Dan. So LSU leaves former pro athletes off the final roster one night before SEC takes Lane Kiffin and Tigers to court. It's never going to happen. The SEC is not kicking the LSU out. It's not happening. But I'll be damned if the SEC doesn't sound serious. I mean, they sound serious. You're not putting these pros on your roster.
4: You know, the easiest thing to do is say what you and I just said. Like, they ain't doing it, right? Let's put it that way. All of a sudden, Lane Kiffin is not putting these pros on the roster. Now, what I've been told, and you probably have been the same, the SEC got really serious about this when Kiffin mocked them at halftime and after the game, saying, imagine if we played our pros. Now, I have people that understand and are kind of somewhat inside this, and they're like, yeah, that really pissed Sankey off. That really pissed the SEC people off that he's going to sit there and flaunt it right in front of us. I'm with you, Will. Not a chance in hell, and I love what John Kennedy, the senator, had to say about like a hobo on a sandwich, that kind of thing. But I don't believe for a second they would, but I believe they were serious enough to make LSU pay attention and not do what they were going to do. And hey, whatever, it worked.
3: Let's take a quick break, but we'll continue with Dan Dockich from Don't At Me with Dan Dockich over at Outkick on Will Kane Country.
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0: Welcome back to Will Kane Country. We're still hanging out with Dan Dockich, the host of Don't At Me.
1: I will say, my nephew, I've said this many times, plays for Clemson. So I root for Clemson outside of the Longhorns. And I don't know if Clemson's bad this year. I don't think Clemson's great. But I don't know that they're that bad. Clemson looks like a college football team. That's what they look like. And they look like they played an NFL team. That's the difference. And I'm not getting mad at LSU for it. They're playing within the rules largely, except for this bringing pros back thing that now the SEC doesn't want anything to do with. But LSU looked like a team. And I'm not, I don't mean this as an insult for any Tigers fans, LSU Tigers fans. It looked like the best team money can buy. That's what it looked like, right? Playing a college team. And that's where the game is now. You better have the best team money can buy. And your team probably does to some extent, Indiana. And my team probably does with the Longhorns. But that's college football. And Dabo hasn't done that. Dabo hasn't committed to playing that game. But now, that's the game of college football. You better get the best team money can buy.
2: Will, I have a son that coach, and I don't give advice unless I'm asked. And he asked this. I said, we would embrace the living hell out of it publicly. You never, never disparage it as a coach. Never say you're not going to be involved. Now, it's like that old adage in coaching. If people believe that you're at work at 4 a.m, you can sleep till noon. You know, regardless of you, you've got to never, ever disparage that. I'm all in on the portal. I'm all in on raising money. I'm all in on paying players. I'm going to try to get the players the best. Let me tell you, they were the first ones that in the arms race made the best, the football facility spectacular. They had putting greens. They had water slides. They had pools. They were the first ones. And it's so ironic to me that they didn't embrace the rest of it, which is NIL paying players. Hey, look.
1: Right.
2: We're going to make this place state-of-the-art video stations. And it was, wait, what is all? They did that first. And I remember Urban telling me about our whole deal because this is where it's headed. But yet when it came to the guys on the field and embracing what was going on, they didn't do it. You got to do it. And you got to do it full speed or else you, and there ain't going to be nobody in there and somebody else going to be running down, touching that effing rock and coach ball. But good for him. He embraced it and did it the right way, I guess.
0: What do you got, Dan? I'm going to Austin. I'm headed to the big game of the weekend, Texas, Ohio State.
2: Yeah.
0: It's going to be quite a scene, quite a scene. It's Texas at home. Last I heard, it was Texas by Texas minus 1.5, which isn't a huge compliment to Texas, to be honest, because you usually get 3 for home. So you get a field goal just for being at home. But I'll tell you, and I'm always accused of it, but I actually think I'm pretty damn objective. I feel good. Ohio State is really good. So is Texas. So I feel good. Longhorns at home. Give me the Longhorns by a million.
2: I've got money on Arch Manning to win the Heisman. I figure some Manning's got to win the Heisman. But to win the Heisman, you got to play well. I'm taking Texas. I'm going to take Texas. I think Texas is going to win the football game. I think they've surrounded Arch Manning with playmakers. Yeah, again, I always use Urban Meyer because he's my guru when it comes to anything football. He's like, you know what? I watched that tape 100 times last year. Texas didn't have anybody could get open. They couldn't get open, so Arch Manning didn't play great, but he said, now they got guys that can get open. I'm going to take Texas. I think Texas is going to probably play either Notre Dame or Indiana in the national championship game, and I like the Longhorns.
0: Did you fall in love with Josh Hoover last weekend, bleeding from his face all over his mouth, throwing touchdowns, looking like he just fought an MMA match? That's got to be a Dockage thing. You had to fall in love with Josh Hoover.
2: All right. People lose their mind because a football player gets played. What's he supposed to do, lay on the ground and cry? What are you talking about?
0: It wasn't a little. Come on, give him credit. It wasn't a little bit of blood. It was a lot of blood.
2: You know what I give him credit for? And I don't know if you saw it. The first touchdown pass, Indiana's become famous for the Mendoza to Sterrett, Mendoza to Becker, back shoulder, and Nick Marsh. On the first touchdown, makes a one-handed. I don't know what the. So yeah, I fell in love with Hoover, but the blood thing. You're a football basketball player. Would have been out for 6 months. Basketball player would have been like, oh man, I can't play.
1: It was awesome. I loved it. Dripping down his white pants, all down his chin. It was literally dripping while he was playing. It wasn't like blood dried or blood just smeared. It was blood dripping off of his face. It was incredible.
2: It was. It was. For sure. It was.
1: Check him out at Don't At Me with Dan Dockertover at Outkick. We love having him on.
2: Hey, you thought I was just a pretty face. You thought I was going to say, wow, go woke, go broke. No, no, no. There's a lot more to this than a great head and a freaking wonderful smile, big boy. There are a lot of smarts up there. There's a big brain up here.
1: It was a great take. He's not hitting like that. I said I may disagree with you. Yeah, you're right. I didn't think he would go woke.
2: I knew what you were thinking. You're like, Dockage is a meathead. He's just a meathead bald old guy.
1: Nah. Well, I stand corrected, as do all of us, and you're only going to get that kind of genius analysis at Don't At Me with Dan Dockage. Dan Dockage, good to see you, man. Thank you.
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6: Ground Zero in New York, where the Twin Towers fell, to the Pentagon, where another hijacked plane struck, to the field in Pennsylvania, where Flight 93 crashed as passengers and crew fought back.
7: Today we renew the sacred oath that we first swore in their names a quarter of a century ago. We will never, ever forget.
6: President Trump during the Pentagon ceremony saying that's why we fight today. Also saying it's important to remember the goodness and spirit of the nation's response to evil 25 years ago. New York's 9/11 ceremony adding another moment of silence to honor the thousands more who've died since the attacks from related illnesses. A tribute also held on the U.S. aircraft carrier that was sent to New York after the attacks to provide emergency air defense if needed.
8: Here in the middle of the Arabian Sea, while they are marking this day, they are also looking at the reality on the ground, and it is another war that the United States is engaged in, and they have come under attack. They are doing what they can to ensure that the Iranians cannot target U.S. warships in the region, but it is an incredibly tense time for these sailors here. More than 5,000 on board the USS George Washington.
6: Fox's Trey Yingst. Just getting reports of a major oil pipeline attacked in the Middle East, with Saudi Arabia saying it was shut down as a precaution. Oil prices retreating today, with U.S. crude falling back under 100 at times, but diesel hitting another new high, staying over $6 a gallon, which impacts farmers and truckers with potential ripple effects on consumers. But a partial rebound on Wall Street. The Dow up 508 points at the bell. 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
9: I'm Tanya J. Powers, and these are the stories of 9/11. A unique feature welcomes visitors to the National Memorial for the United Flight 93 heroes near Shanksville, Pennsylvania.
10: It's a 93-foot tower that has 40 musical chimes inserted. And each of the chimes is representative of the 40 passenger and crew members.
9: Donna Gibson is the executive director of the Friends of Flight 93 National Memorial.
10: As you approach the visitor center, you walk the flight path, which is very powerful in itself, that you're walking the path that Flight 93 took that day. And you go through two very large portal walls, and you come to an opening where you can see the boulder that marks the crash.
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17: 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Up the middle 50. Trying to run away. To the 30. To the 20. To the 10. 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
14: 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The Roar of Memphis.
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21: The Nation of Jake for Friday, September 11th, year of our Lord 2026. Partly cloudy, high of 91 degrees. Chance of rain this afternoon. Maybe that'll cool things off a little bit. Still, though, low to mid-90s for the weekend. And some rain, nothing too persistent. Just some isolated showers. I think the heat's going to stick around for a little while. So, yeah, we'll be back in the mid-90s all next week. So it's not like it's fall has fallen. That's still about a week or 10 days away. Here we are, Friday in the Nation of Jake. And yes, yeah, the day on the calendar is not lost on me. 25 years since the 9/11 terrorist attacks. One quarter century has passed. And we said we'd never forget 9/11. And I don't think that we have forgotten 9/11, those of us who are around to remember it, but we're not really good at remembering it. That's going to be my contention. With you have a generation of people who they make excuses. You've got political people out there. You got candidates who are campaigning alongside people who say that we somehow deserved the 9/11 attacks. You have the former vice president of the United States, Kamala Harris, who was equated January 6th with the 9/11 attacks. So, yeah, we're not really good at remembering 9/11. I mean, you remember where you were and how you felt, but the farther you get away from it, it does. It's not the flashbulb memory. It's a historical event. We'll talk about that today on the program. Elsewhere, we got new details on the holdout juror in the Lindsey Clancy mistrial. Wait till you hear Gayle King on CBS's reaction when she found out that the holdout juror was a black guy. Unreal. Like that. Well, I have to sit with that a minute. I'm gonna that changes everything, does it? Does it? We'll get into that as well as in local news. We have an update here. Three people have been indicted in the death of 6-year-old Winter Jones. We talked about this story yesterday. The family came out, had a press conference. They are seeking justice for 6-year-old Winter Jones, who was left on a hot daycare bus at a daycare in Cordova called Kid University. So three people indicted in that case. We'll get the details on that when we get to our local headlines coming up in a little bit. We will get into the X-Files. We will play Name Drop. It is the big Friday show in the Nation of Jake. 683-0989 is my number, 683-0989. We can talk about the 25th anniversary of 9/11. It does seem odd. Is that I remember it well. I was an adult. I was 22 years old. And now I've got kids who are 14 and 12, and they're covering it in their social studies classes like we may have covered the Vietnam War when I was in high school and in middle school. It's you know, you're living
13: that's
18: in history
13: time
18: every
13: separation.
18: Day.
13: Yeah, it's close.
18: Yeah, I mean, you think 25, and I was in high school in the 90s.
21: and you go back. I mean, Vietnam was a very long war, but it could be anything from the 70s. So it's a strange kind of feeling. You know, everybody likes to talk about where they were when the planes struck the Twin Towers in New York. And I don't have some, I mean, most people just have very mundane stories. It was a Tuesday morning. Most people were going about their day. It happened in the morning. You may have been at school. You may have been at work or on your way to work. It was a little different for me because I had just graduated from college. So I graduated in May of 2001 from Rhodes. And all summer, I kind of worked at a radio station and worked, I think I was building fences, maybe. I don't know. I was just working jobs. I was mainly, my main deal was I was a musician. I was trying to, you know, get a record deal. So I was taking the months after I graduated to go out and pursue a career as a musician. So working in radio and doing, you know, band stuff, I was keeping really late nights. So I wasn't up. I was sleeping on a Tuesday when the planes hit the Twin Towers. And it wasn't until my phone rang. I had just gotten a cell phone. Like, I hadn't had a cell phone before. And I got a call from my then girlfriend who was doing radio. She was doing morning radio, I suppose. So she was already up and she was at him. And so she was covering this. And she called me. And I'm dead asleep. It's like, you know, 7, 8 in the morning, something. I forget. And I answer the phone and she says, "Hey, the East Coast is under terrorist attack." And I thought to myself, no way. I didn't believe her. And I went back to sleep. I was like, no, there's no way. That's got to be, that's overstated. I rolled back over and I went back to sleep. Then 10 minutes later, my buddy Chris calls me. And Chris never calls, right? Chris just kind of shows up. Mitchell. So Mitchell calls me. And he's screaming on the phone. Like, the fact that he decided to call me, I guess he figured he knew I'd be sleeping. So Mitchell calls me, I'm on the couch, and he's screaming on the phone. "Jake, the Twin Towers, they're crumbling!" Like, he is just bellowing on, and I'm like, oh, okay. I didn't have a TV at the time. I did, but I didn't have cable or anything. But I lived next door to my sister. So I was like, what in the world? Is this just Tuesday morning? So I go over to my sister's house. I sit on the couch and I start watching television. And Rivera, I think I sat in front of that TV for 10 straight hours. I could not believe what I was seeing.
16: I feel you on that.
21: I was watching the smoldering wreckage of the Twin Towers, and everything changed that day. Like, the way that we talked about everything, the way that we did everything. I mean, though, it used to be, you know, when I was to that point, when you talked about geopolitics, and first of all, I didn't talk about any of that stuff. Mind you, I was, now I look back, I was a kid. I was a grown man. I was of legal age, but what I was into was music. I was just right out of school. I was solely focused on getting a record deal and going on the road and being a rock star. Yeah, like, that's what I wanted to do.
16: 22 is part of the course.
21: I was 22, and so I wasn't, everything that I knew about the Middle East and all that, I kind of learned from school. I learned from, you know, the news a little bit. You know, I had an idea what was going on, and like, you know, and Iraq, the Iraq war when I was like 12 or 13, but things had seemingly settled down. You know, I mean, there was always, the thing about the Middle East is there was always trouble in the Middle East. So you just figured, yeah, there's some trouble. I really didn't know the difference between any of those places. I probably couldn't pick out Afghanistan on a map unless it was, you know, clearly labeled. I didn't really know much about Osama bin Laden. I'd heard his name before. But from then on, I mean, he was like ever present in everybody's mind all of the time. I mean, Osama bin Laden was the most famous name in the world. And then we started learning about Al-Qaeda and terror cells and the Taliban and just all this vernacular that just kind of worked its way in. Some people who, you know, we're plugged into geopolitics and Middle Eastern politics and the landscape over there, you might have known. Or if you were a news junkie, but I was not at the time. I ignored the news. You know, I had my own kind of politics, just a very laissez-faire. You know, I've always been that kind of guy, philosophically, independent, sometimes to a fault. But I was largely ignorant about all this stuff. Because to that point, we thought about war with nations. You know, we knew Russia, right? We knew Iraq, and we knew Iran, and we knew Lebanon, and we knew governments went to war. But this changed a lot of that because you had these rogue terror groups, essentially rogue nations that were finding support throughout the Middle East. Because you had some Saudi Arabian nationals, you had Egyptian nationals, you had all these terrorists from different countries. You didn't know which countries exactly were supporting the terrorism. So it was this new enemy, so to speak. So we weren't going to go to war with Iran. We weren't going to go to war with Iraq, although we did. So it changed things completely.
16: It created a lot of soldiers. I remember there's a lot. Well, I don't remember, but based off like interviews that I've seen, a lot of people immediately never had any interest in enlisting before them, but then after that, they wanted to enlist and be part of it immediately.
21: Oh yeah, man, an attack on American soil. Yeah, I mean you had. I will say this about it: in the aftermath, you had an overwhelming feeling of unity and patriotism, and in the days following. Yeah, I mean, listen, there was a lot of different feelings. But now, you know, 25 years removed, it goes from that flashbulb memory to people downplaying it. You know, some people just going, oh, yeah, 9/11. You know, some people were very young and don't remember being there. And again, I mean, a lot of people, they'll always, you know, post up, oh, here's what I was doing and this is where I was. You know, I outlined my story just to show that I was just a kid who didn't really pay attention to anything before that. But that changed things. That absolutely changed things. I was trying to learn as much as possible about the dynamic at play here. And there was quite the learning curve. And there was quite the learning curve for our country. You know, we were used to going to war with other governments, not some, you know, rogue terror organizations that may be funded by, maybe harbored by many other governments. Because we know that Saudi Arabia, in some way, shape, or form, supported these guys. Now, today, 25 years later, I don't know if you guys have seen this or not, but the Trump administration has declassified all the presidential daily briefings from going back to the 90s, like the Clinton era. And so if you want to look at what presidents knew, what the CIA knew, what the FBI knew, you could go back to 1998. And they knew who Osama bin Laden was. They've known who Osama bin Laden was since the Reagan administration. Because he was a guy who actually we armed to go fight the Russians in Afghanistan. So he's been a problem for a long time. In the 90s, I think that he set off a bomb in the World Trade Center in the basement in 1993. But that guy, he got snuffed out pretty quick. Then 1998, there were all these warnings about how Osama bin Laden wanted to stage an attack on American soil. And so this is on late in the Clinton administration, early in George W. Bush's administration, that they had a lot of, I'll say, forewarning, and that Osama bin Laden should have been neutralized before he was able to pull this off. So there's a lot to get into there. We will get into that coming up in a little bit. And yeah, it's easy to look back and, you know, Monday morning quarterback it 25 years later. But if you want to get into what do they know and when did they know it, what was Clinton doing? I remember in 1998, it was all about the impeachment of Bill Clinton for his shenanigans in the Oval Office with Monica Lewinsky. And we got a little bit too comfortable, I think, in the 90s. So we can talk about it if you'd like. If you've got a story about 9/11, I mean, for me, I was just a young guy kind of starting out my life. And then all of a sudden, this consumed everybody. And it's just very odd to look at something that you experienced, I won't say firsthand, because there were people actually in New York and at the Pentagon and up in the sky who have really compelling stories about their 9/11 experience. But we all experienced it together at that time. And then for it just to be something, you know, that kids read about in the modern textbooks or cover in a unit on, you know, world events, it's surreal. It's surreal to look at it. And then you've got these figures out here who say, well, you know, we brought it upon ourselves and 9/11 was our own fault. And then you have candidates for political office who are campaigning with those people. I mean, it was Kamala Harris who equated January 6th to the terror attacks of 9/11 2001. It's unbelievable to think that that's how far removed we are from the actual events and the feelings and the way it changed things. So we could talk about 9/11. On a 9/11 memorial, I will address it as much as you want to, because there's a lot of other stuff going on as well. If you want to talk about anything at all, 683-0989. If you want to tell your story about where you were, I always like to go back to the immediate feeling of kind of helplessness, but also the unity afterwards. You know, confusion, but there was still a complex feeling that you had afterwards. And I thought that in the immediate aftermath of 9/11, a couple of guys really did step up. You needed somebody to step up and be a leader. I thought W, in the immediate aftermath, did a great job of it. Rudy Giuliani is another guy. We'll get into that. We'll also talk to Dale Jackson about 9/11, kind of how it has morphed from a core memory for a lot of people into this historical event. We'll do that coming up in a little bit, and we'll have some fun today, I promise. We got Matt.
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21: Woo! All right, welcome back to the program.
1: Yes, have some.
21: Nation of Jake, News Talk 98.9, the Roar of Memphis coming up. We'll talk to Dale Jackson about the 25th anniversary of 9/11, a day that will live in infamy, yet another one. So I've been going through my timeline, and I've been reminded of a lot of what we all experienced in the immediate aftermath. You know, George Bush with the bullhorn down there at Ground Zero. W also, the story, throwing out the first pitch at Yankee Stadium. These are all things that I remember fondly as somebody who was there at the time, who was, I was a 22-year-old. We all experienced this together. I know that there are people who were actually in New York and people who had loved ones in New York, in the area of the Twin Towers. So, this is just a frame of reference. As I give you, I was 22 years old, and so I remember it happening, and there was a certain feeling then. 25 years later, I can tap back into that feeling, but we know so much more, and we're learning more, even today, with these declassified presidential daily briefings. And we'll get into those in a little bit, but I do want to hear from you, 683-0989. Penny has dialed us up. Penny, how you doing?
2: I'm great, Jake. How are you?
21: Not bad, not bad. What's on your mind?
2: I was hired by the Memphis Grizzlies as a sales executive when they first came to town. We were in temporary offices at the old AutoZone building, 60 Madison. And Andy Dolish, our president of business operations at the time, pulled us into a conference room early that morning and said, "This is the greatest day of your life. Michael Jordan has announced that he's going to announce coming back to the NBA today."
21: Wow.
2: He's not coming back to Chicago. He's coming back coming to the Wizards. And we finished the meeting and we walked out of the room to the towers being down. And Andy, immediately he said, "Go get TVs." And somebody listening may know who got TVs, but they brought TVs into the old AutoZone building and we watched it together. And I had 12 coworkers that we held hands and prayed for our family, for the people there, for everything. And we all sat there together and watched it until we dispersed and went to our own families. We thought we were gonna go out and pick up the phones and call and sell Grizzlies tickets because of Michael Jordan, and it didn't happen that day.
21: Nothing else mattered, Penny. Yeah, nothing else mattered. I mean, you would feel silly picking up the phone. You'd be silly picking up the phone and talking about anything else but what you just witnessed, because we all witnessed it together, and it was the feeling of like it was sad and it was awful and it was scary. But there was also this feeling of unity in the immediate aftermath that it's difficult to explain, but there was also a comfort in knowing that we were all experiencing it together and all having that same feeling, that pit and the feeling of your stomach, the pit of your stomach, that feeling. It's difficult to explain in a way. It's difficult to talk about and make sense, because none of it made sense. It was,
2: That was a very unifying experience in my early days with the Grizzlies and with the team.
21: And that was when the Grizzlies first got to Memphis. I mean, that was like,
2: yes,
21: early days.
2: Yeah, we were playing in the Pyramid and had temporary offices at 60 Madison, the old AutoZone building. Yeah.
21: Hey, Penny, I appreciate the call. We'll talk to you next time. Thanks for sharing. Kenneth is here. Kenneth, what's going on?
3: Good afternoon.
21: Good afternoon to you.
3: Well, I was wanting to call you guys to say that a gentleman that was in the Twin Towers was from Memphis, Tennessee. And he, I don't know if he has been mentioned in the city of Memphis, but when the Twin Towers were hit, it affected my mother, and she's passed on, like the gentleman's grandmother that lived in our neighborhood. And that was the first thing that my mother called me at the end of the day, saying that the gentleman named Robert Robertson Jr. had been killed in the Twin Towers on that day.
1: Man, that's
3: I don't know if Memphis has even talked about him.
1: I have not heard the story. I didn't know about that. It was so chaotic that day.
3: Yeah. Yeah.
1: And it's strange to look back. We didn't have social media. We just relied on, you know, the news reports and each other to tell those stories. It wasn't like you went to your timeline and started looking at things or searching things. It really was a different time then. But no, I'm glad you called. You know, Robert Robertson Jr. deserves to be honored and remembered like anybody else among the 2,977 who were killed that day in New York City. Appreciate the call, Kenneth. Let's talk to Dale Jackson. Dale was around. He's around my age or so. Probably a similar...
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8: Fox News, I'm John Saucier. President Trump and members of his administration at the Pentagon in Arlington, Virginia, honoring the lives lost in the September 11th terror attacks 25 years ago today. The president is speaking about the perseverance of America following those attacks.
9: September 11th reminded us of the terrible power of hate. The 25 years since have shown us the even greater power of the American spirit to endure and prevail and to win.
8: Similar ceremony is happening today in New York City and also at the Flight 93 Memorial in Shanksville, Pennsylvania. Homeland Security Secretary Mark Wayne Mullen speaking about 9/11 outside DHS headquarters in Washington, D.C.
10: Our mission is to make sure it never happens again.
8: The Department of Homeland Security was established in 2002 in response to the September 11th terror attacks. 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
4: 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In a little bit, we'll get you all the details on this indictment. Three have been indicted in the death of six-year-old Winter Jones, who was left in a hot daycare bus about a month ago. It was 99 degrees out. She was left on the bus for hours in the parking lot. We're talking about an autistic six-year-old, nonverbal. She was left there to die. A month later, we have three indicted. We have the update on that story and more coming up. We've also got some Masterpiece Theater on this September 11th, 2026. A quarter century since the terrorist attacks on 9/11/01. Dale Jackson's here to talk about it. Dale Jackson, every time as a radio host, you see this on the calendar. I don't know about you. I always hope it's a Saturday or a Sunday. I really, this day, reliving it, the 25 years since, what has been the biggest difference for you as somebody, you're probably, what, early 20s when it happened, probably just starting out your life, college, or you were, I know, were in the U.S. Army, but how is it different experiencing it and then 25 years of hindsight on a day like today?
6: I was 13 days out of the Army when this happened. Wow. I'd been out of the Army for 13 days. I just enrolled in college and I was sitting in the classroom and it happened, and you know, everybody like went home on a break, and my mom lived right across from the school. It was a technical college, and she lived in a condo right across from the school, and I ran over there and I basically sat on the couch for 3 months, and that's basically what happened. I ended up joining the reserves later on because I thought they'd call me back, and they didn't. So I was like, oh, I still want to go back. And so I joined the reserves, and there's a long story behind that. That ends, I'll tell it to you one day, and it ends in the Army going, your voice is too bad, you can't do this. But I'll tell you that story sometime another day. 25 years later, yeah, I'm like you. I've been doing talk radio for 20 years, and I absolutely despise September 11th as a radio day. It is unbearable. It's sad. Every news break is filled with, you know, sound of the event. You know, you can do basically nothing but talk about it. And it's so awful every way around. And now we've added over the course of the time, with the Charlie Kirk death and the America Deserved 9/11 stuff, you're starting to see more and more people getting so far away from it and disconnected from it that they're callous to it. And I hate it. If I could have gotten away with taking the day off, I would have.
4: Yeah, it's one of those things where I view it as a memory, like a flashbulb memory, like a core memory from my early 20s. You know, I was just out of college. I just graduated, and I'm ready to start my life. Dale, in another life, I was going to be a rock star, man. I was in a band. We were going to get a record deal. We were going to go on tour. And then this happened before this, Dale. I really didn't pay attention to geopolitics. I was barely political. I mean, I had my own kind of philosophies of being an independent libertarian type spirit, but I didn't really have strong opinions about politics or the Middle East or anything. I was just a dude who wanted to go rock and roll, you know, but that's this kind of changed things for me personally. But now viewing it as an historical event, you know, I've got kids who are 14 and 12. And when I look at their assignments and their grades, it's like, you know, 9/11.

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1: For a lot of us, it's a core memory. But the lessons of what happened. And look, it's a lesson of, honestly, safety, security. It's an immigration story. It's a foreign policy story. It's all these things wrapped into one. And I think the lesson that a lot of people took with it is we should have no interactions anywhere in the world. We should have no interactions anywhere else in the world, and this never would have happened. Go read. And this CARE wanted to put into schools Osama bin Laden's letter and have kids read it. Not as in a look at this monster, as in a maybe this guy has a good point. Like, and I think modern American politics, there's some on the left, a lot more on the right, that I think agree with Osama bin Laden. Like, we had this coming, and if we just would have let Israel fall into the sea, and we would have never stayed in Saudi Arabia, none of this would have ever happened, and we would have been left alone. I don't believe that. I don't think it's true. But I think there's a lot of people that have taken that on, and that is not the lesson of 9/11 or 9/12.
2: Oh,
1: that
2: look,
1: is the
2: man,
1: lesson
2: when,
1: of 25 years later.
2: When we have major political candidates for one of the two major parties campaigning with people who have said that the U.S. deserved 9/11, when we have a former vice president who, hey, don't forget, people equated January 6th with 9/11. It shows me that you guys really don't remember it. Like, you know, we said never forget, we say never again, but I can't help but think, you know, in the aftermath, in the direct aftermath, we remember George Bush and the bullhorn, remember George W. Bush throwing out the first pitch, remember Rudy Giuliani, we remember all these things, but then the response was, we're going to open up the borders, we're going to bring people in, and then the toxic empathy starts. We're very quick to say, well, it's not all Muslims. It's not every. It's like okay, we get that, but at the same time, it's like we totally forgot. It's wild.
1: It's some of them, right? Are we allowed to say that? I mean,
2: we always have to speak so carefully. We say we're not talking about all Muslims. We're talking about Islamists or radical Islam, and people say, like, "No, it's not. Has nothing to do with Islam." It's like, well, it kind of does. Wrapped up in that.
1: I read stuff today that was like, "Oh, and if you go look at the Tennessean, I don't know why you would, but I do. If you go look at the Tennessean, they've got like three stories about how Muslims are having to deal with today."
2: Oh yeah,
1: and it's like, guys, like, look. I understand it might be hard, but I don't see people running around and being like, those damn Muslims, I don't see that. You know what I see? Those damn Jews. I see that every day. I don't see people talking bad about Muslims. In fact, you're not allowed to. So that's why you also see a bunch of stuff. Whenever anyone finally does condemn the rampant anti-Semitism we see, you see people say, you'll see it, and they'll also add at the end, Islamophobia is bad too. And it's like, nobody's saying it's not. But the idea that that's like one of the main outtakes of 9/11 is so fake. I mean, I'm sorry. Yes, there were people that said and did anti-Islam things. There's no question about that. That happened. But it was not a core tenet of the post 9/11 America.
2: No. They would have you believe that, you know, like Mamdani, you know, tearing up, talking about his aunt who was afraid to be on the subway in her hijab. And, you know, he gets real emotional about that. Or today in the New York Times, it says, after 9/11, Islamophobia shaped a generation of Muslim New Yorkers. It's like, is that the takeaway 25 years later? It's kind of warped a little bit.
1: Yeah, it sure didn't scare them away from coming.
2: Yeah, because how many more Muslims do we have in the country now? And we're very accommodating to all people, including Muslims. Maybe even to a fault. We do bend over backwards for all people who come to the United States, whether they want to assimilate or not. So yeah, it kind of rubs me the wrong way when that's the focus. But you know, moving on from 9/11 for today, there's some other things in the news I wanted to get into with you. The midterm convention, 2 days in Dallas, Texas. Dale Jackson, you've been covering it. We talked about it on your program yesterday. $5,000 dividend checks. President Trump says if the Republicans are successful in the midterms, if they hold the House and the Senate, 5

0: $1,000 checks to every adult American. So how is this not a bribe, Dale? I called it a bribe. Some people got upset with me. They said, how is it any different than a Medicare for all or student loans? And I'm like, yes, those are also terrible policies. This one, I really don't make any distinction.
1: Yeah, look, we have one side saying they're going to give you $5K. The other saying they're going to give you free groceries, free buses, Medicare for all, free college tuition, all this other stuff. It's literally a free for all, if you want to call it that. And if I'm Hakeem Jeffries, I don't know why he didn't do this. I went out, found myself a podium, and said, why not 10? And that's what I would have said. And if they're going to get in a bidding war of giving away money, just get out there and derail the entire thing. I said, well, we'll give you 10K if we win. And just say it. Is Trump not going to sign 10K? And the whole thing is funny because right now there was a story out that said economists say that the 5K check would be inflationary and bad for the economy. And it's like, holy cow. Yes, and we said this years ago when we were doing this, all this other stuff. And now those people are like, oh, it won't matter. It'll be good. The economy needs the shot. And now they're like, oh, it'd be the worst thing in the world. I think it's a bad idea for a million different reasons, inflation being one of them, plus the government giveaway. I thought we were fighting socialism right now. It's completely off message. And I'm not convinced that it was a well-thought-out idea. I'm convinced Donald Trump maybe thought of that 10 seconds before he walked out there and just said it.
0: Yeah, I look at it as if it's a good idea, if it's good policy, and you've got this load of money coming in, this $26 trillion from tariff revenue, and we're doing so great, then why not do it today? If it's good policy, and if it's not something that's quid pro quo, then why not do it today? If you've got the money, if things are going so well, then you should do it. But here's the other thing, Dale. Every U.S. adult, everybody, we know that almost half of Americans don't pay any federal income tax. Right, 47% or thereabout don't pay any.
1: Yeah.
0: And that I think some 70% don't even pay in $5,000. So it seems like I don't know. Why don't you just let me keep more of my money? Like, that sounds like a better deal for me. Is just let me keep more of my money.
1: Yeah, well, if you're trying to buy votes, that doesn't really
0: right,
1: work.
0: Right. Well, here, well, I guess let me pose this to you, Dale Jackson. $5,000 checks. What if it works? I mean, then what? I mean, then it's genius. Then it's brilliant. What if it works?
1: Not only that, every year, someone's going to say it. It's going to be. It could turn into the whole, like, I won't even take a salary. It's like, well, you're worth $39 million. Give me a break.
0: You can donate the $400,000 to charity. Yeah. All right, yeah, Dale Jackson, last thing here. We've talked a little bit about the Lindsey Clancy mistrial. Today it was revealed. And this, I don't know why this tickled me so much. It was revealed on Gail King's CBS morning show that the holdout juror was a black male. And she was gobsmacked by this. She didn't know what to say. She had to take a beat. She had to take a moment and sit with it for a minute. Why do you think that was so shocking to Gail King that there was a black juror was the one who refused to vote not guilty by reason of insanity?
1: I don't know, but, you know, I think we should have seen this coming, maybe, because they weren't referring to him as a white man. This white man wouldn't listen. You know, we weren't hearing any of that. So maybe we should have seen that part of the story coming. But Gail King, I mean, does she think that all black men, this is like part of the liberal mind that I do not understand. They say things that if they come out of the mouth of any other person, if any other person would have said, wait, the black guy wasn't for the murder? Like, just imagine how that sounds.
0: Well,
1: coming out of anyone's mouth that isn't a black woman.
0: I think in Gail King's mind, maybe what happened was this, old white lady juror divulges to Gail King that the holdout juror was a black man. So in Gail King's mind is saying, wait a second, you guys are talking about how this juror just wouldn't listen to reason. And that they couldn't explain to him. They were trying to explain to him. So I guess maybe the visual of nine liberal white women trying to browbeat a black guy and explain to him because he just wasn't getting it, maybe that dynamic kind of rubbed her the wrong way. It does change. You know, does change the dynamic a little bit, doesn't it?
1: Yeah, it does. And you know, there's this. I think the people on the left, and I think some on the right too, don't understand the traditional black man. And this sounds really crazy coming from a 47-year-old white man from Alabama. But what I mean by that is the professional, family going, church going black man is at his core probably a pretty conservative dude in his heart of hearts. I mean, yeah, he'll vote for the Democrats because it's tradition and social spending and things like that. I get all of that, but there's you know, it could be a family man who has daughters and can't believe this and quote can't get past that she killed three kids. And I there's this, and I say racist, I don't know if that's the right way to put it, but there's this lumping together. I mean, listen to how they talk, like black men are going with Trump, like because like 12% of them did, or 20% or whatever the number was, and they're just so offended. Like, hey, you're not supposed to be thinking for yourself. What the hell is that all about?
0: It might be more simple. This black guy says, man, this crazy white bitch killed her kids and she wants to get off. And then all these crazy white bitches are trying to convince me.
1: No, it's, you know what? It's funny you say it. It's probably that second thing, because they were probably all harassing him. He's like, well, I'm not going to listen to you.
0: Yeah.
1: And I would that either. Was it. He shuts down. I'm going to do what I want. You can't tell me. You don't know me. I can do whatever I want.
0: Yep. All right. Dale Jackson Show, both in Huntsville, Alabama, out in Chattanooga as well. Get him online at the Dale Jackson. Dale, appreciate the time, man. We'll talk to you next week.
1: Yes, sir.
0: All right. There you go. There's Dale Jackson. All right. 683-0989. Let's have a little fun with some Max Drapier.
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4: All right, time for a little Masterpiece Theater. Max, the producer, has delivered his latest interpretation from a scene from fine cinema. We will take a listen to it. And if you can name the film, text the title to 683-0989. Without further ado, take it away, Max.
5: I think you better take me to the Boozer. Boozer? Don't know that one. Pop, you know, somebody get a drink. Want to join me? I just finished my shift. Why not? Fancy a drink, do ya? You kidding? I'm Italian. I'd drink you under the table any day, my friend. Well, that could be interesting.
4: All right, that's definitely a scene. If you know the film, text the title to 683-0989. I think Max was attempting to do two different accents right there, but they ended up sounding the same. I think I detected a hint of, I don't know, he's an Italian guy or a regular, I don't know. I don't know that one. Do we know that one? 683-0989. Let's see if anybody's got that one here. Let's see. I guess I'm going to have to do some digging on it. I'll tell you what. We'll make a call. We'll, everybody knows it.
6: So everybody but me knows it. Okay.
4: Yeah. Walden's got it. Dave the Cop's got it. Let's see. Is that this Crocodile Dundee? Yeah? With Paul Hogan?
6: Oh, I've heard of that.
4: Yeah, Crocodile Dundee.
6: I've never seen it, though.
4: Yeah, I think it was the only movie Paul Hogan was in. Paul Hogan was Crocodile Dundee. I think he was in the sequel, too. Crocodile Dundee 2. That was not a very good Aussie accent by Max, the producer. I'm usually pretty forgiving when it comes to that kind of stuff. It's his interpretation. You gotta be over the top when you do a Crocodile Dundee. Good eye, mate. Another shrimp on the barbie type thing. I remember when Australians were all the rage. People loved Australians. Paul Hogan.
6: Steve
4: Bill Dundee.
6: Irwin. Can't forget Steve.
4: Steve Irwin, yeah, the Crocodile Hunter. But now they're all about it.
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2: Remembering to never forget. I'm Lisa Brady, Fox News. A day of tributes around the nation, marking 25 years since the 9/11 attacks.
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17: Kevin Nathaniel Colbert.
2: Nearly 3,000 names read at Ground Zero in New York, where a seventh moment of silence was added to honor the thousands more who've died since the attacks of 9/11-related illnesses.
18: Osama bin Laden is dead, thank God, but he is still killing Americans.
2: Fox's Eric Shawn, one of the tens of thousands sickened by toxins from the World Trade Center site. President Trump says the fight against terrorism must continue.
19: 25 years since the September 11th attacks, President Trump says the U.S. doesn't have a choice but to still fight.
20: The world's number one sponsor of terror, the Islamic Republic of Iran, will never, ever have a nuclear weapon.
19: Speaking at the Pentagon, the president paid tribute to the lives lost there and in New York City and Shanksville, Pennsylvania. President Trump says while the country must not forget the immense evil in the world, we must also remember how America responded.
2: Fox's Jared Halpern at the White House. Fox's Trey Yingst earlier aboard the USS George Washington in the Arabian Sea.
21: The crew at this moment is preparing for nighttime operations, a daily occurrence here with multiple exchanges of fire this week alone between the United States and Iran.
2: An aircraft carrier defending multiple U.S. ships and other assets in the region as a tug of war continues over the Strait of Hormuz with a U.S. blockade of Iranian ports still in effect. Saudi Arabia's foreign ministry says an oil pipeline has been attacked, blaming drones launched from Iraq, which says the prime minister has ordered an investigation. America is listening to Fox News.
22: I'm Tanya J. Powers, and these are the stories of 9/11. Patriotic music gripped the U.S. after 9/11 with one standout song from Grammy winner Lee Greenwood.
23: USA, I will say that as a phrase, God Bless USA, was played everywhere on every radio station. And then I toured for the next year and a half with lots of bands with Barbara Bush and the president, W, because we were chasing terrorism. The military signed up. We went after them.
22: He performed at one of the first sporting events held after the attacks.
23: I'm standing on the track, and there's 250,000 people that have come to see the first NASCAR race. So I'm about ready to sing the national anthem, not God Bless USA. And the director puts his hand up and says, wait. And then the Jumbotron in the center of the field switches to Tom Brokaw on NBC. And you can see behind Tom, the bombs are falling in Baghdad. And the headline was, America Strikes Back. And he said, sing.
22: Tanya J. Powers, Fox News.
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5: 40 West at Witten Road on I-40 east side. We are seeing some slowing right now with an accident. 55 North at 3rd Street. Got a stall. The right lane is blocked South Memphis. And in Midtown, Walnut Grove Road at Tillman Street. A crash. I'm Michael Higgins with your total traffic.
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30: 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The Roar of Memphis. Big Friday show. We got Tiger football tomorrow, 5 p.m. I believe is the kickoff, which means at 1 p.m. you're going to have Tigers game day with Josh Rivera. Big game on the schedule, Boise State. It's going to be an away game, so you'll have to check it out here, unless you're going to make the trip out to Boise, Idaho. I don't recommend that. I've never been to Boise, Idaho. What is there to do in Boise? I don't know.
32: Boise State football. That's about it.
30: I would say Boise, Idaho. Didn't the Dead Milkmen sing about Boise, Idaho in the song Stewart? Nope, that was Des Moines, Iowa. Different place. Different place. Might as well be the same. Boise, Idaho. They got potatoes out there. Yeah, it is Idaho potatoes. That's it. You know, it was an old joke. Is that a Miss America pageant? Nobody wanted to be Miss Idaho.
32: Okay. I get it.
30: Get it? Idaho. All right. Let's see. Coming up here in hour number two, we're going to talk a little bit about these 9/11 documents that have been declassified. The Trump administration, David Ratcliffe, he has declassified 9/11 files showing that Bill Clinton received explosive packed airplane attack warning as early as September of 1998. And I believe that in May of 2001, early in George W. Bush's administration, they got a warning about a plan to hijack planes, naming Osama bin Laden. So on the 25th anniversary of 9/11, again, this is 25 years after the fact, when you read about what they knew and when they knew it, I don't know how many of these reports were actionable, but it does make you mad all over again to think that could this have been prevented? And it does you know real good to get all worked up about it, but at the same time, I mean, this is brand new information, and it's not often that you get brand new information about something as transformative as the attacks on 9/11/2001, especially, say, on the 25th anniversary. So we will get back into the 9/11 stuff. Also coming up this hour, we've got the X-Files. You know, in between a lot of the 9/11 memories, there's some other news going on, especially with the Lindsay Clancy mistrial. The holdout juror has not been identified, but we do have some new information. And man, it looks like NBC Boston is trying to take this guy down. We'll get into that with the X-Files. Plus, anything you got for me, 683 683- 98.9. That is the number, 683-0989. You can call, you can text. Anything goes here on a Friday in the Nation of Jake. We've got some local headlines to get into. So let's get going here. All right, we've got three Kid University employees have been indicted in relation to six-year-old Winter Jones's August 13th death, according to the Shelby County District Attorney General's office. In a news release, the DA's office said that Tametria Nori, the driver of the daycare van, Sabrina Powell, assistant director of Kid University, and Amelia Hardin, an assistant at the daycare, were indicted on charges of aggravated child neglect, criminally negligent homicide, and destruction of and tampering with government records. Jones was left on the daycare bus for as many as 6 hours on a day when temperatures reached 99 degrees. The Tennessee Department of Human Services found the daycare employees hadn't followed proper procedures, including checking the bus for kids. Winter, who was autistic and nonverbal, had been expected to be taken via Kid University bus to Macon Hall Elementary School. Following Winter's death, daycare owner Raven Marshall Lewis surrendered Kid University's license, effectively closing that center. There was a report of a death of another child in 2021 at a facility owned by Marshall Lewis, who owns six other daycare centers, which remain open. Two Classy Kids Academy locations, two Ivy League Learning Academy locations, Imagine Academy, and Yaya's Place. It does not appear that Raven Marshall Lewis has been indicted, but there is probably going to be a civil action, very likely a civil action by the family of Little Winter Jones. So there has been an indictment of three of those employees. Let's see. We've got Will Richardson, Shelby County Commissioner. It was announced that he was indicted on charges of falsifying tax records. He has spoken out about the indictment. He proclaimed his innocence in his first public statement on the case. Richardson, according to his indictment, submitted false tax returns for nearly 4 years. He's also accused of withholding sales tax revenue from his business, Fat Charlie's Speakeasy. His statement says, "I take these allegations seriously and I understand the concern they raise, but I want to be clear. I'm innocent of these charges. I will fully participate in the legal process. I was elected by the people of District 8 with an overwhelming mandate, and I intend to keep serving them with the same commitment I brought to the campaign. This legal matter will not distract me from the work of representing this district on public safety, economic development, and the issues that matter to our families." So it was a very political statement. He didn't say much more than that. We've also got this. The Shelby County Clerk's Office is going to be working to clear that backlog. They're working Saturday, which is great. I mean, they won't be open Saturday, but LaSonya Hall, the new Shelby County clerk, looking for ways to clear the backlog.
7: We've never had a backlog.
30: Well, that's not what LaSonya Hall says. They're going to work to clear some 2,600 unprocessed tag applications from dealers that were found, some 34 crates of unprocessed applications. The work will continue, let's see, next Wednesday, September 16th, when the clerk's office will temporarily suspend in-person vehicle renewal services to focus on the backlog. So they're looking for ways to clear that backlog. So I guess a weekend, and then I guess certain days they'll shut down in order to focus all the energy on the backlog. It seems like, and I'm not going to tell LaSonya Hall how to do her job, it seems like it'd be better if you said, "Hey, we have a special project. We're going to clear the backlog that never existed," right?
7: We've never had a backlog.
30: Take one or two employees from each branch and then let them work at your main branch in a room just to clear the backlog. Instead of shutting down your entire operation to clear the backlog, because it seems like you might create another backlog if you shut down the whole operation. It just doesn't seem efficient. Although, LaSonya Hall seems like, you know, she's identified the problem and you got to give her a chance to work it out. All right, let's see. There was a meeting about XAI and the data centers, and you would imagine, I'm I'm sure that things got a little heated. Here we have tensions boiled over Thursday night, September 10th, at Mount Vernon Baptist Church in Westwood, as the city of Memphis officials presented their spending plan for roughly $3.259 million in tax revenue generated by the SpaceX AI data center. So I guess the data, they had like some $10, $12 million, and a quarter of it is going to go to the neighborhood closest to the data center. And so I guess there's some debate over how that money is to be spent. The town hall intended to gather input on the 38109 community benefit ordinance ended abruptly after residents fiercely rejected the city's proposal to use the funds for basic municipal services, demanding targeted health care investments instead. So what they're saying is this should be money on top of the regular maintenance that the city is required to do. They want health care payments, I guess, to compensate them for any health problems that they say are caused by the data centers. And I'm not sure that there's any evidence that the data centers specifically have caused these healthcare problems. What stood out to me about this account from the Daily Memphian is the headline, Southwest Memphis residents on SpaceX AI, quote, "We want the same respect as Germantown and Collierville." That's at least what one guy said. "We want the same respect as Germantown and Collierville." This is from Batsil Booker, a resident of Boxtown. That's what he said. The full quote here: "When you think about a few million dollars to poor people, it sounds like a lot of money. Boxtown being an historical neighborhood that's been beat in the ground, we've been the canary in the coal mine for years. We want the same respect as Germantown and Collierville." All right, Mr. Booker, if you want the same respect as Germantown and Collierville, I suggest you start voting for the type of people who run Germantown and Collierville. Germantown and Collierville are more conservative suburbs of Memphis. The type of people that have been running Memphis for the past 50 years are different ideologically than the people who have been running Germantown and Collierville. So if you want the results and the respect that you perceive is given to Germantown and Collierville, maybe you start voting for the different types of people and vote for the kind of people who run Germantown and Collierville. That's all the response I have to that statement. If you want the same respect as Germantown and Collierville, you should maybe do things the way they do them out in Germantown and Collierville, which is a lot of the reason that Germantown and Collierville have grown so much is because of the way Memphis has been run. All right, onward. South Haven keeps doing good work attracting business, not just data centers, but we've got the Mayo Clinic. They've invested more than $30 million and added 235 jobs in South Haven. Nationally renowned Mayo Clinic Laboratories is investing more than $30 million to launch operations in South Haven, a move officials said will bring hundreds of jobs to the region. Mayo Clinic officials chose South Haven due to the location and ability to set up equipment quickly, according to Mississippi Development Authority. Companies like Mayo Clinic Laboratories need more than a good location. They need the ability to get up and running without protracted decision-making. That sounds like a shot across the bow of the Memphis City Council, doesn't it? That's according to Bill Cork of the Mississippi Development Authority. Yeah, listen, man, these companies who come in and set up shop, they're not looking to get into a bunch of red tape. They're not looking to go before a bunch of boards and have city councils and county commissions make them wait and wait and wait and jump through hoops and have their entire operation examined for what kind of contractors they're using. They want to get running, and that's what South Haven is offering. Not only Mayo Clinic Labs, but in this case of the data centers, SpaceX AI and others. They're going to come in and they're going to take advantage of not only the location, but also the ease of setup that they offer. So good for those guys. Darren Musselwhite's been doing a good job down there in South Haven, other than the dust up over the blinds. That's about it. And that's about all we got with our local headlines. We'll have more. We'll take a look and see what's happening around Memphis and the Mid-South. Coming up in a little bit, we'll get into the X-Files. Why was Gail King so surprised that the lone holdout juror in the Lindsey Clancy mistrial was a black male? She had to take a beat. Well, we'll get into that. That clip is very entertaining. Coming up next, what did they know and when did they know it? Well, we've got reports, newly released reports on 9/11 showing that not only...
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0: All right, 25 years since September 11th, 2001. I mean, what can be said? I mean, 25 years later, you've got influencers saying that America deserved 9/11, and you've got major political candidates, mostly from the Democrat Party, who are campaigning with those people. You know, you had Kamala Harris equated January 6th, you know, the riots at the Capitol to 9/11, where almost 3,000 people died in the attack on the Twin Towers. So maybe we're not really good at remembering how it all went down. We said we'd never forget, and now you got a communist Muslim mayor of New York. There's a lot about it that doesn't make any sense. I dislike reliving it, but that's part of never forget, is that you are obligated to never forget it. I'll never forget it. But there is some new information out here. We've got some newly released declassified files. Presidents Bill Clinton and George W. Bush were warned repeatedly that Al-Qaeda leader Osama bin Laden was scheming to attack the U.S. using hijacked passenger jets, but still failed to stop the 9/11 attacks, according to a devastating cache of files released by the Trump administration today. The formerly classified documents, some of which were previously described in press reports, buttress post-attack assessments that Washington did too little to counteract bin Laden's Islamist terror band, leading to the deaths of nearly 3,000 people on September 11, 2001. The documents claimed Al-Qaeda members were present in the U.S. and had even performed a trial run at a New York airport nearly three full years before the staggering assault that took down the Twin Towers. Bin Laden, preparing to hijack U.S. aircraft, a December 4th, 1998 document prepared for Clinton's presidential daily brief ominously warned. That's right, December 4th, 1998. Two full years before George W. Bush was elected. When you think about that, when you've got that kind of information, that kind of intelligence, why would you not neutralize Osama bin Laden? And I think that the chances were had. Osama bin Laden wasn't an unknown. Osama bin Laden was very well known to the U.S. government for a lot of reasons. Most recently, in this scenario, in 1993, there was an attack on the World Trade Center. There was a bombing like in the basement, the parking garage. And Osama bin Laden took credit for it. You go back to the 80s, when Osama bin Laden was armed to fight the Soviets in their quagmire in Afghanistan. Osama bin Laden was known to the U.S. government going back to the Carter administration. So in 1998, when Bill Clinton got this intelligence, he should have dedicated every resource he had to neutralizing that guy and rooting him out before he was able to carry out this attack. I think I read somewhere that a couple of these hijackers, were they living with an FBI informant? I believe so. Let's see. Some members of the bin Laden network have received hijacking training, according to various sources, the document said. Bin Laden could be weighing other types of operations against U.S. aircraft. The document added that a source had revealed that bin Laden might implement plans to hijack a U.S. aircraft before the beginning of Ramadan on 20 December, and that two members of the operation team had evaded security checks during a recent trial run at an unidentified New York airport. You know, maybe the attack on the USS Cole in the year 2000, maybe they thought that was it. Maybe they're like, oh, that's what he ended up doing, and we don't have to do anything else. We'll take no further. No, he should have been eliminated. He should have been eliminated shortly after he took credit for bombing the World Trade Center in 1993, if not before. On September 10th, 1998, three full years before the attack on the World Trade Center, material for the daily brief presented to Clinton warned, bin Laden late last month said his preferred option is to strike U.S. on its own soil in Washington. The same group responsible for the U.S. embassy bombings in Africa may fly an explosive-packed airplane into the U.S. city. So it was out there, and these briefings continued into George W. Bush's administration. not enough action was taken. Or, I mean, there might have been barriers to the CIA and the FBI.
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10: The names of those killed read at the 9/11 Memorial and Museum in New York City as the nation marks the grim anniversary of those terror attacks. A ceremony also held in Shanksville, Pennsylvania.
12: Dedicate yourself to never forget. To find that spirit in the world around you each and every day. 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
10: Pennsylvania Governor Josh Shapiro, President Trump speaking at a third ceremony at the Pentagon. Enforcement agencies bolstering security at Jewish facilities as the high holidays begin.
13: Rosh Hashanah begins at sunset Friday and ends at nightfall on Sunday, meaning head of the year. In Hebrew, it celebrates the Jewish New Year and is the start of a 10-day period of repentance and reflection.
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15: September 11th, two passenger planes crashed into the Twin Towers in New York City in 2001, tragically causing the deaths of nearly 3,000 people. The world's first true self-service supermarket was opened by Clarence Saunders in Memphis, Tennessee in 1916, which we know today as Piggly Wiggly. The Atari 2600 was released in North America in 1977. It would go on to revolutionize the video game industry. Tom Landry was born in Mission, Texas in 1924. It would go on to become one of the greatest coaches in NFL history during his career with the Dallas Cowboys. I'm Maximilian. Make this day one for the records.
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24: They're cousins to llamas and camels, but alpacas are much smaller and they're more mild-tempered. 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
23: There are plenty of farms all across the U.S. that have similar meetups. Do a search on Alpacas Brunch. And Jessica says you don't have to worry about an alpaca stealing your food. You hang out with them after you eat.
24: The team brings everybody out to hang out with the alpacas. Cuddle, tell them your secrets, make some inside jokes with an alpaca.
23: Take a pause. Jill Nato, Fox News.
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27: Crash working right now in the Graceland area. Elvis Presley northbound at Craft Road. We've got a crash. 55 northbound at 3rd Street. Stall. Right lane is blocked. South Memphis. 55 south at Goodman Road in South Haven, Mississippi. Crash working. East Memphis. Poplar Avenue westbound at South Mendenhall. Accident as well. I'm Michael Higgins with your total traffic.
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0: 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Nation of Jake podcast will be up and ready for stream or download shortly after the program concludes. All right, coming up, we've got Name Drop, if you want to play Name Drop. You can win tickets to the next Tigers home game. I've got a big one tomorrow against Boise State out there in Boise, Idaho. And so if the Tigers are victorious, they will return to Simmons Bank Liberty Stadium with a 3-0 record to face UT Martin. I've got two tickets for that game on September 19th at the newly renovated Liberty Bowl. So be listening. In about half an hour, we will play Name Drop. 683-0989. Anything you want to discuss, we can do that. We can talk a little more about 9/11. Now, I've got a clip. You're not going to like it. I'm going to play it. You're not going to like it. Ami Horowitz, who is, he's awesome. He's a mensch, as they say. He does a lot of man on the street stuff. He goes out and oftentimes, you know, he's a contrarian. He's a conservative guy. He went to the East Village in New York to ask people what they thought about 9/11 on the 25th anniversary. And let's just say it wasn't great. It wasn't great. But we'll take a listen to what some of these young people think about 9/11 some 25 years later. Many of these young people, they weren't even alive for it. But their thoughts on 9/11, it's eye-opening for sure. So we'll take a listen to that in a little bit as well. Again, 683-0989. Right now, let's get into some X-Files. Here we go. Trending topics, viral videos, breaking news, all happens on social media. You can follow this radio program at Nation of Jake. Really, wherever you go on the internet, at Nation of Jake, 99.9% chance it's me. At News Talk 989, you can follow this radio station. And our producer, Josh Rivera, at Josh J. Rivera 12. Go follow him as well. All right, this, I don't know why this amused me so much, but I found it hilarious. Gail King on CBS Mornings was interviewing one of the Lindsey Clancy mistrial jurors, a lady named Paula. And Paula was explaining to Gail King the dynamic of the jury, and she said something that shocked Gail King.
1: I'm curious about the jurors themselves, because we know it was 9 women, 3 men. What was

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1: People bullying a black guy for daring to think for himself, right? And the way they characterize it, he just wouldn't listen, or they had to explain to him like that he was dumb or he was lesser than. But now that Gayle King, who was a black woman, thinks about this black juror, this black man, she has to sit with you. Hold on a second. I have to take a beat. I have to think now about how I feel about the holdout juror. Do I like him now? Am I going to side with him now that he's a fellow black person?
2: Quite revealing. Or,
1: like it's very strange. It's very strange, the reaction. Now we've got some information here now. I guess they're trying to dox this guy and try to discredit him. I don't know. This feels kind of racist, yeah? Here we have it from NBC Boston. Domestic violence allegations raise questions about holdout juror in Lindsey Clancy trial. What? The NBC Boston investigators are uncovering new details about the lone holdout juror from the Lindsey Clancy murder trial. Court documents and interviews with family members reveal a history of domestic violence allegations. We discovered a pending eviction case tied to months of not paying rent. The NBC Boston investigators also found an active restraining order against him while he was listening to evidence in the case. Those details raise questions about the jury selection process and how the Plymouth County resident was picked for the high-profile case that ended in a mistrial. Well, how was he selected? Well, in the voir dire process. I guess that's what they call it. They asked all these jurors a bunch of questions, and the defense team and the prosecution, they had like some checks going on. We want to strike him. We want to keep him. We want this person. One of the sides wanted the guy on the jury, or they found no reason not to have him on the jury. Let's see. NBC 10 Boston has repeatedly attempted to contact the juror at home, where his landlord is currently trying to evict him. It says, we're not identifying him at this time because he has chosen not to speak publicly and the jury list is currently impounded. However, we wanted to share the details that experts say should have raised red flags about how he filled out his juror questionnaire. So they found out he's a black guy. Now they're trying to dox him. This all feels wrong. It feels wrong. How about leave the guy alone? He is entitled to his opinion. He did not think that Lindsey Clancy was not guilty by reason of insanity, and he had reason to believe that. Although, this is a really funny clip. Rivera, tell me if you can pick out why I find this to be hilarious.
3: The holdout juror in the Lindsey Clancy trial was a black man, and I'm not going to share any opinions because I'm not a person of color. I am a non-practicing white. I'm surprised. It changes the landscape of the conversation a little bit.
1: Does it?
3: And I think a lot of us were assuming that it was a white man.
1: Okay, well, why is it? I love this part.
3: Because I'm not a person of color. I am a non-practicing white.
2: I didn't hear a single word after she said non-practicing white.
3: I am a non-practicing white.
1: I'm a non-practicing white.
2: What is that?
1: I love that. A non-practicing white, you know? You know, it's like, you know, the white guy you know who wears filas, who, you know.
2: Yeah, wears jorts.
1: Yeah.
2: Something like that.
1: Yeah, where's this big, who has sags his pants, you know, who has cornrows, who has a really tight fade, you know, really carefully manicured beard. You know, he's a non-practicing white.
3: I am a non-practicing white.
1: I love that. That's amazing. So, yeah, I guess the holdout juror is a black guy. So, now that changes the whole dynamic. Oh, does it? Why? Well, hey, here's why. Like I said, this black guy's like, all these crazy white bitches.
2: Exactly.
1: Man, this white woman killed her kids. Killed her kids. And all these women are telling me that she's innocent? Get out of here. All right, Rivera, what you got?
2: Well, I'm a practicing Hispanic American for whatever that counts, I guess. I have a clip here of Oprah Winfrey, and this keeps going on with the whole Lindsey Clancy thing. So Oprah brought together this panel of women, I would say crazy women. And she did a whole thing where they all gathered their thoughts. They kind of talked about how they felt. And the overwhelming majority, I would say probably all of them, believed that Lindsey Clancy was in.

0: deed innocent, you know, by reason of insanity, of course, except for one young woman who just wasn't buying it. She actually was in front of everybody. Everybody was staring at her, and she stated her case. Very brave, but it was very awkward in the room.
1: Differing about the case.
2: We are.
1: Yeah.
3: Yeah, we have opposing views.
2: We do. And I think, you know, I say to her, I think so she hasn't gone through it. She's not a mother, so she doesn't know how it feels to have a child.
1: And you disagree.
3: I disagree. I feel like I'm not with the majority right now. I do believe she's a murderer.
1: All you've heard today, you still.
3: I'm an advocate for mental health.
1: Yeah.
3: It's just unfortunate. Like, and she's so quick to say it. She's like, you've never had a baby. You don't understand what it's like to go through all the hormonal shifts. But I just feel as though these were not instant deaths. They weren't gunshots to the head. She was there strangling her kids three times. Mm-hmm. You're telling me, like, even after the first time, she couldn't snap out of it. You're watching the life.
0: Oh, and if you're watching the clip, when she said that word, snap out of it, I guess that was a trigger because it panned to the whole crowd and every woman was, like, looking at each other like, is this go crazy? What did she just say? Like, it's yeah, really
4: there's
0: awkward.
4: There's a contagion going on.
0: It's really
4: so,
0: awkward.
4: So out of all these women, there's one of them who says, you know, maybe she knew exactly what she was doing. I mean, this was very intentional. She sent her husband away. Like, that's the main thing. Is that if she didn't know what she was doing was wrong, let's say this. If I didn't think that smoking crack was wrong, then I would smoke crack in front of my family. Like, I would get off the air, I'd go upstairs, I'd turn on the Braves game, and I'd get my crack pipe out, and I would just start smoking crack. But I know smoking crack is wrong, so if I'm going to smoke crack, I'm going to do it down here in the east of Memphis studio, maybe in the back by the door, and I'm going to hide it from my family. Or I might wait until my family's gone before I smoke crack. Because if I don't think smoking crack is wrong, well, what's wrong with this? What's wrong with that? Same thing with, you know, strangling your children. She sent her husband out for takeout and then sent him to CVS. She Googled how much time it took to get to the CVS and how long it would take. She seemed pretty deliberate in those actions. So how can you take deliberate actions to get your husband out of the house for an allotted amount of time and then not be in your right mind and not be deliberate about what you're doing to your children? It doesn't make any sense. And I think that is why the holdout juror was like, yeah, that doesn't make sense.
0: Yeah. Well, kudos to this lady because, like, again, I'm going to repost the clip, but if you watch it, she is literally in a sea of other women that do not agree with her.
4: Oh, here's one of these other women. Check this lady out. She was there in the Oprah. I have no idea where they recruited all these ladies from. Listen to this woman.
2: And the other thing that I would just be remiss to not say is I hope this never happens again. We know statistically it really will.
1: It will.
2: I want us to have the same passion for people who don't look like Lindsay, who don't have her same access. Yeah. Yeah.
4: They're clapping. What?
2: Who don't have her same access and education, her melanin, her privilege. There are women of color sitting around this country in prisons for this same thing that we've never heard of.
4: Yeah, good.
0: Practicing good. Women of color, by the way.
4: Yeah, so women, yes, exactly. Exactly. Whether they're practicing women of color or non-practicing, they are sitting in prison for the same thing that Lindsay Clancy did. Yes. Yes, as they should be. Because Lindsay Clancy murdered those three defenseless children. She strangled them to death in succession. Brutal, painful deaths of these young, defenseless children. And yeah, I think that any woman who does that needs to go to prison. Or if they prove beyond a reasonable doubt that they're sick in the head, then they should go to a mental hospital that resembles a prison. They shouldn't be out walking around free. They need to be locked up.
0: Damn.
4: Where did
0: they get this crowd from, man?
4: I have no idea, man. What is this? Oh. Man. There's something. There's an illness out there. All right. I got one more thing because I want to change the tenor of this. This made me laugh as well. Last night, NFL football, they do all these games abroad. And they did the game in Australia. I guess it was in, Melbourne? Is where they had the Niners play the Rams. And I guess American football, you know, it's just getting around the world. And they play soccer everywhere else. So I guess the news there in Melbourne, they were talking about the NFL game last night. The Niners won 27-7, by the way, over the Rams. They don't know much about football, and it kind of shows.
5: We're watching some footy game in America, the Rams and the San Francisco 69ers play some rubbish game.
6: 49ers!
7: But that sounds much more interesting.
6: Yes. A lot of people might pay to see them.
7: That's what we were doing.
6: The 49ers.
7: That's much harder to explain to your wife.
6: The 49ers did win.
5: Point was, you were watching football.
7: None of the points been made.
4: All right, so yeah, they know nothing about the NFL. The old San Francisco 69ers.
0: 69ers, okay.
4: Yeah, buddy. That's great. That's just one of those. Oh, just honest mistake. Honest mistake. She was cracking up. They were all laughing. All right. Got to love those Aussies. Those cheeky Australians. All right. 683-0989 is my number. We'll get to the Rick's.
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1: All right, coming up in about 10 minutes, we're going to play Name Drop. Memphis Tigers tickets up for grabs. So if you want to go check out the Tigers at the newly renovated Simmons Bank Liberty Stadium, which I call this the Liberty Bowl, still, new look Liberty Bowl, give us a call here in just a few minutes. At about 10 minutes, we're going to play Name Drop. All right. Doesn't feel like it this weekend. Still going to be hot. Next week, still going to be hot.
2: Wait, I promise you. Do you hear the rain, though, Jake?
1: Yeah. Yeah. The rain has come
2: finally,
1: through.
2: Finally, it's rain. It's been like a month, it feels like.
1: Yeah. I mean, you need the rain. It'll cool things off. You need the rain because your lawn, every once in a while, I've got some, what is it? What are they? Irises. Oh man, my bed of irises. They're all
2: dead.
1: Limp. Yeah, they look dead. They're perennials. They'll come back. But man, they're. I'm derelict in my duty. I should be watering the irises because they're beautiful when they're in bloom. Although they don't bloom for all that long. That said, you got rain, which is good, but the heat is still going to persist throughout the weekend into next week. But I promise you, at some point, fall will fall. It always does. Don't buy the alarmism. It will not be perpetual summer. There will be cooler temperatures. There will be falling leaves. And we would welcome it today. But it's not going to happen today. But it will happen. And when it does happen, the leaves, well, depending on your tree cover, your canopy, they can cause a lot of problems. And so you know what I'm about to tell you. Get ahead of it with Bluff City Gutters. 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Name drop, let's go. 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
13: The victims. I'm Lee Silicera, Fox News. Remembrance is held today for the victims of the 9/11 attacks 25 years ago.
14: The names of almost 3,000 people whose lives were lost on September 11th, 2001 have been read at Ground Zero, along with 7 moments of silence. Family members, survivors, first responders, and others gathered on the plaza at the 9/11 memorial for the somber ceremony that included music from the Brooklyn Youth Chorus, cellist Yo-Yo Ma, and singer Jennifer Nettles. Security was tight as the event was attended by many dignitaries, including 4 former presidents, Vice President J.D. Vance, and other current and former elected officials. At Ground Zero in Lower Manhattan, Tanya J. Powers, Fox News.
13: President Trump spoke at the Pentagon ceremony this morning.
15: September 11th reminded us of the terrible power of hate. The 25 years since have shown us the even greater power of the American spirit to endure and prevail and to win.
13: 184 people were killed when American Airlines Flight 77 struck the Pentagon that morning. Pennsylvania Governor Josh Shapiro spoke of the ordinary Americans who lost their lives that day.
16: They were people who woke up on a Tuesday morning in September and kissed their loved ones goodbye, got on a plane to go to work, to visit friends or family. Just like millions of Americans do each day.
13: 40 passengers of United Flight 93 died when they stormed the cockpit of the plane trying to regain control of the jet from the hijackers. It's believed that jet's intended target was the Capitol. The CIA has released dozens of presidential briefing documents on Osama bin Laden and al-Qaeda from April 1998 to September 12, 2001, detailing intelligence gathered leading up to the attacks, but don't appear to break any new ground on their planning. America's listening to Fox News.
17: I'm Tanya J. Powers, and these are the stories of 9/11. According to the World Trade Center Health Program, more than 9,000 people have died from 9/11-related illnesses, more than 3 times the number of people killed on September 11, 2001. Allison Turkill is the special master of the 9/11 Victim Compensation Fund and says people are still being diagnosed with new illnesses related to 9/11.
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20: 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Morgan says gold could reach $6,000 an ounce by year end. 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
29: Crash working in the Lakeland area, Highway 64 East at Houston Levee Road, Canada Road area. It's pretty slow with a crash there. Elvis Presley Boulevard northbound at Craft Road. Accident working as well as working Poplar Avenue westbound at South Mittendon Hall, East Memphis crash. I'm Michael Higgins with your total traffic.
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1: All right, welcome back to the Nation of Jake. Here we go.
36: Yes, have some.
1: Hour number 3.
37: Yes, have some.
1: It's the third shift. It's also known in some circles as Demon Time.
38: Demon Time.
1: That's right. Demon Time on a Friday in the Nation of Jake. The final hour of radio of the week. So, here we go. All right. Coming up, in honor of this TikToker who was afraid to have an opinion on the Lindsey Clancy juror who was revealed to be a black person.
39: The holdout juror in the Lindsey Clancy trial was a black man. And I'm not going to share any opinions because I'm not a person of color. I am a non-practicing white.
1: A non-practicing white.
39: I am a non-practicing white.
1: Something about that, it makes me wonder. If we were to practice being white, what would we do? How do you practice being white?
39: I am a non-practicing white.
1: You know, Rivera. You're not white, but I believe you live with a white person, yeah? Your wife is white.
2: That is accurate. I've been around white people all my life, just about.
1: Have you ever practiced whiteness?
2: I mean, I practice it sometimes. I mean, in ways.
1: Like what, ways. What kind of things do you do to practice whiteness?
2: I like mayo on my sandwiches a lot.
1: Big mayo?
2: Yeah, mayo.
1: Mayo's not.
2: Very
1: not
2: white.
1: Is that a white person thing?
2: I don't know. I'm just kidding.
1: I don't know.
39: I am a non-practicing white.
1: A non-practicing white. I guess as opposed to Miracle Whip.
2: Yeah, true.
1: From what I'm told, that is not a white thing. Miracle Whip is targeted towards the black consumer. I learned that while working for Kraft. You would not believe what kind of things I learned when I worked for Kraft for a summer. You know, when I was a musician, it was around 2000, 2001, I would do temp jobs. You know, I would just need to make some money. I would work at the radio station part-time, but I need to make some more money, so I would get temp jobs. I had buddies, and I would actually do recruiting for temp services. I once worked as a temp for Kraft, and so I would like stock salad dressing and things like that, and depending on what area you would go to, for instance, if I went to the Walmart neighborhood market in West Memphis, Arkansas, there would be certain instructions. And then if I would go to the Walmart or the Kroger on Winchester, there were certain instructions. And I was like, wow, okay. I was told, Christy, who was my supervisor, said, all right, make sure that the Miracle Whip at the Winchester Walmart is fully stocked. And also, when you get there, the Kool-Aid section is going to be a disaster. I'm like, what? No way. And I'd go there every time. Yeah. Yeah. The Kool-Aid section was a disaster, and the Miracle Whip was out. And this is just fact. This is not racist. This is consumer. Kraft spends millions of dollars on market research. They know what they're doing. All right? So I was thinking about it.
39: I am a non-practicing white.
1: What would we do to practice being white? How can we build our white skills? Let's go. 683-0989. All you white people out there. Let's see if we can practice.
39: I am a non-practicing white.
1: Let's do it.
2: You do something that's really white. I'd say you do something that's really, really white.
1: I do what?
2: Don't you have like the same pair of shoes, and then you buy the same pair of shoes over and over again?
1: Jackets,
2: that's
1: anything I can.
2: White.
1: is that a white thing to do?
2: I don't know. Yeah. It's such a Jake thing to do.
1: I also show up for work every day on time. How about that? That's a very white thing to do, I'm told. All right, let's get into this. Here we go.
3: What's your name, dude?
35: Nation of Jake's 5 o'clock name drop.
3: Drop?
1: Say it! Hey, it's not a racist thing to say. The Smithsonian had a whole thing about whiteness and white culture, and being on time was one of them. All right, so I'm not casting aspersions on anybody else. I'm just saying, hey, this is how I practice being white.
2: That I don't practice. I'm late all the time.
1: Oh, my God. I run on Hispanic
2: late in
1: time. Radio. All right, let's see. Let's play some name drop. I got some Tigers tickets. Ben. Ben's right on time. What's going on, Ben?
4: Hey, I'm here.
1: What's up? Hey.
4: Hello.
1: Hey.
4: Can you hear me?
1: I can. Loud and clear.
4: Oh, okay.
1: Yeah, buddy.
4: Great.
1: You ready to play some name drop, Ben?
4: Yeah, I get about half of these right when I listen, so I hope I don't blow it.
1: All right. Hey, Ben, what you doing this weekend? What kind of are you going to practice being white?
4: Yeah, I guess so, and I can't wait to hear some of these answers you get.
1: Yeah, I'd love to hear from people. 683-0989, how we're going to practice being white. I've got some ideas. Ben, let's play some name drop here, buddy. You say you know how the game is played, but because I have to explain the rules for those who might not know, I have an audio clip of somebody who is in the news. I'm going to play it for you, all right, Ben? At the end of the clip, I'll ask you to identify who is speaking in the clip by dropping his or her name. If you're correct, then you, sir, are going to get some tickets to go check out the Tigers on September 19th, the next home game against UT Martin, all right? If not, though, if you somehow get this wrong, then you, sir, will be insulted. You'll be sent packing, and everybody will know you're a loser, especially on this day. Are you ready to play?
4: Yikes. I'm ready.
1: All right. The stakes are high. We're all counting on you. No pressure. Here's your clip. Listen up.
5: I want you all to know that America today is on bended knee in prayer for the people whose lives were lost here, for the workers who work here, for the families who mourn. This nation stands with the good people of New York City and New Jersey and Connecticut as we mourn the loss of thousands of our citizens. I can hear you!
1: All right, Ben! This is the layup of layups. Drop that name.
4: All right. That name is, that's W, George W. Bush.
1: There you have it. George W. Bush in the aftermath of 9/11.
2: Drop!
1: It was a pretty powerful moment there at Ground Zero with the bullhorn.
4: Yeah, it sure was.
1: That'll stir your emotions up. I'll tell you what, in the direct aftermath, not counting what happened after and all the missteps and the war on terror and the twists and turns it took, at the moment, guys like George W. Bush, Rudy Giuliani, they really did step up, didn't they?
4: Absolutely. They sure did.
1: Yeah. Where were you, Ben, on 9/11/01?
4: I was in a meeting when it actually happened. We came out of the meeting. It was, everyone was devastated. It was all on every TV and at work and everything else. It was, I'll never forget it. It was awful.
1: Yeah. I mean, everything ground to a halt. I mean, nothing that you did mattered. I mean, everything that was going on in your life seemed very small and irrelevant. You know, I was, you felt silly, going to work or making calls or doing whatever it was. But, one of the things, though, in the aftermath, Ben, I always go back to it because, I'm a huge baseball fan. If you listen to the program, you know how much I love baseball.
4: And I want to tell you something about that.
1: All right, go ahead. What you got?
4: I know you work for the Atlanta Braves, right?
1: Yep.
4: That's my team. I love the Atlanta Braves. I was not unhappy that first game back when Mike Piazza hit that home run and won the game for the Mets. I was not unhappy, and I'm a big Braves fan.
1: Yeah, you know what? I think that Bobby Cox himself, the longtime legendary manager of the Braves, said that was probably the only home run he was okay with being hit against his team was Mike Piazza's big home run to center field. And that was that was tremendous. And then, I mean, that year, 2001, the Yankees, they went to the World Series. They did not win the World Series, but they went to the World Series. It was big times in New York. The Yankees game where W threw out the first pitch.
4: That was awesome.
1: It really was. And the story behind it, where he has a conversation with Jeter, we'll probably listen to that. I don't know if I can go a 9/11 show without listening to that, where he tells the story where W goes out there and Jeter asks him if he's going to pitch from the top of the mound or the front of the mound. And W says, probably the front of the mound. And Jeter's like, don't do it. You got to pitch from the top of the mound. He's like, okay, I will. He's like, and by the way, don't bounce it. They'll boo you. So, that was a big moment. And the fact that, W got out there and he fired a strike. I mean, he put it right in there. And so that was, those moments were important. I mean, I know that it seems kind of goofy, but when you think about, the way you felt then, it was good to have. I mean, George W. Bush, let's just say this, in the immediate aftermath, was saying all the right things. I mean, he was the guy. I mean, that had to be a very hard gig for him because he was only in office. He was in office less than a year. He was inaugurated in January of 2001. This happens in September of 2001. And that really changed the trajectory of his presidency. It became his entire platform for better or for worse. And I would say it'd be for worse.
4: It changed my opinion about him, too.
1: It did.
4: It changed my opinion about him. He did a great job. He did a lot of good things after
1: Yeah,
4: that.
1: You have difficult circumstances for sure, Ben. Today, though, he's in the news, obviously, because it is 9/11. He was president in 2001. Right. He was at the memorial in New York. And also, he's released some paintings. He's a bit of a painter. George W. Bush, the famous photo of when he was, I guess, reading to kindergartners when somebody came in to tell him that the attacks were underway. He didn't want to scare the kids, so he continued, he finished, and then he left. But he is rendered a painting of that moment. And I don't know what it is. I guess it's just the farther you get away from it, people remember him better than they treated him on his way out of office. And I think that happens a lot with presidents. Ben, I appreciate the call, my man. We'll see you at the Tigers game on September 19th, okay?
4: Yeah, man. Looking forward to it. Thanks.
1: All right, there you go, Ben.
0: Get!
1: All right, 683-0989. We are practicing whites. At least I am. Rivera's not. You might be. We have this clip today. I have no idea.
39: I am a non-practicing white.
1: And being a non-practicing white, I mean, do you have to practice? If you were to practice being a white person, what would you practice doing? You know? Rivera, these are really tips for Rivera on how to practice his whiteness.
2: Yeah, let's go. Because I'm late to everything, and I don't know if that'll ever change that.
1: Oh, man. How can you be late in your radio?
2: 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I'm already good to go.
1: Oh, gotcha. All right. Yeah, that's everything.
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39: I'm a non-practicing white.
1: Non-practicing whites. I mean, that assumes the existence of practicing whites, or if there's a way to practice whiteness. So we could go a couple different directions here. All right. Let's see. I like the idea of just using the Smithsonian race guidelines. You know, rational thinking and hard work are white values. And this was published back in 2020 during Woke One, as AOC would say. Let's see. White dominant culture or whiteness refers to the ways white people and their traditions, attitudes, and ways of life have been normalized over time and are now considered standard practices in the United States. Among them are rugged individualism. The individual is the primary unit. Things like self-reliance, independence, and autonomy are highly valued and rewarded. How about the family structure? The nuclear family, father, mother, 2.3 children is the ideal social unit. 2.3 children. It's got to be 2 or 3. Come on, 2.3. You can't have 2.3 children. Emphasis on scientific method. Objective, rational, linear thinking. Cause and effect relationships. That's very white of you. I like this. Time. Follow rigid time schedules. Time viewed as a commodity. I like being polite. Being politeness. You know, be polite. It's very white. Avoid conflict. That's being white. So yeah, we'll do all those things. And we'll practice the whiteness. That's like
2: following
1: the
2: speed limit. Yeah.
1: Yeah. You know, following the rules. You know. So there's that. Or we can just get into like other things you can do. Let's see. These are things that generic white people do. Redo your high fives. Yeah, I mean, if you
2: That's
1: don't
2: a really
1: get a good high
2: one.
1: Five.
2: That's a great one.
1: That's a great one. We redo our high fives because if you're going to high five somebody, you want to get that good contact. You know how you do it? As a practicing white who has practiced his high fives, Rivera, you know how to get the perfect high five every time?
2: I don't know.
1: Look at the person's elbow. If you look at each other's elbow, you will high five and it'll be loud and it'll be satisfying. All right, what else can you do to practice being white? You can share links to 7-minute clips of John Oliver or TED Talks on your Facebook.
2: That's great.
1: And expect people to watch them. How about this? How about complain about gentrification, but then go buy a $7 cup of coffee on Broad Avenue? Yeah, that's good.
2: That's right? Very white.
1: That's a very white thing to do. Let's see. Have and voice opinions on IPAs. That is very white. Yeah, any kind of craft beer. Craft beer was all the rage. I got into craft beer. I hosted a radio show with Ryan Guest from Memphis Craft Beer. The beer show, we talked about craft beer. We talked about it so much. We drank so much of that stuff that I went anti-craft beer. I'm only interested in beer-flavored beer now. Let's see. How about this? You want to practice being white? Scream the dun-dun-dun part of Sweet Caroline.
2: Oh, they did that at the Australia game with the
1: Rams. Did they?
2: Oh, yeah. They were, it was loud.
1: Australian people are very white.
2: So, you know.
1: Yeah. Let's see. Repeat whatever 2 to 3 words they remember from high school, Spanish, whenever you can. That's absurd. Wave to people on boats. That's a white person thing.
2: Ooh, can I throw in one?
1: Yeah, go.
2: Because you made me remember one. If you order the chicken, cheese, and rice at a Mexican restaurant, very, very white.
1: Chicken, cheese, and rice?
2: Yeah, chicken, cheese, and rice. You know, yeah, my white people, come on. You guys know what I'm talking about.
1: I suppose. I don't know. That's kind of a myth.
2: Really?
1: Yeah,
2: all
1: dude.
2: All my white friends get chicken, cheese, and rice. I even get it sometimes.
1: Chicken, cheese, and rice?
2: Yeah, chicken, cheese, and rice.
1: At a Mexican restaurant?
2: 100%. 100%.
1: Fajitas.
2: Nah, man.
1: And I like hot foods. Every white person I know, the people that I know, the ones who can tolerate like spice, like the white people are more likely to be in like a hot pepper eating contest than I know of anybody. Every time I watch a hot pepper eater, it's a white guy. Isn't that crazy?
2: Interesting. Yeah.
1: This is more novelty. How about wait in line 5 hours for the new iPhone?
2: yeah, for sure.
1: Very white thing to do. Feel guilty about not going outside when it's really nice weather. Is that a white thing? I'm always barking at my kids about that. If it's really nice out. Let's see. Play icebreaker games as adults. That's just nerdy. See, troll people in comment section of articles. Use their middle name as their last name on social media. White people do this? Maybe I'm out of practice. Maybe I'm not practicing enough. Use a GoPro for mundane everyday activities. Okay, these are getting stupid. These are getting dumb.
2: GoPro hasn't really been in style for or 10 years. It's been a minute.
1: Yeah. Some of these are getting goofy. Oh, FaceTiming your pets. I could see that. A lot of white ladies doing that. They're practicing white things. Let's see. We got keep your grass cut. Yeah, I'm out of practice on that. I need to go cut my grass. Let's see. And then a lot of people are getting mean-spirited about the whiteness. That said, I'm being told that the rain's intensifying. I'm inside with no windows. I guess in some parts, they're saying a big storm approaching Collierville. I did not know there would be flash flood warnings. Is there flash flood warning right now?
2: Is there? I haven't seen one. I'll check
1: that. I'm looking right now. I guess it's very white to be on top of the weather. Be overly concerned with the weather. Is that what I'm being told? Let's see. Yeah, we have rain. But I just saw some sort
2: of flash flood warning.
1: There's
2: a weather alert and there is a little bit of a flash flood advisory in Shelby County. Yes.
1: Yeah, I guess a lot of rain all at the same time, all very, very tight in a window. There are some low lying areas that are going to take on water. And then, of course, if people have not cleared out their drainage, then yes, some flash flooding could occur. So be safe out there if you're out in it. Let me know how it's going. Mike G says that East Memphis just got hammered. So, yes, a system moving through. I'm looking at the radar right now. Yeah, it looks like it's just moved through to the east. So, yeah, right now, Germantown, Bartlett, Cordova, up to Lakeland, Millington, Atoka, all getting hammered. And Collierville is in its path. So, be on the lookout. Be safe out there. We shall continue in the Nation of Jake.
0: Fox News, I'm John Saucier. Americans gathering in Shanksville, Pennsylvania on the 25th anniversary of the 9/11 terrorist attacks at the Flight 93 Memorial Site, where 40 passengers helped take down four hijackers on a flight that was believed to be heading towards the nation's capital. Interior Secretary Doug Burgum.
9: The incredible courage of those that were on Flight 93, the selflessness that they took, the action when they could have been frozen with fear.
0: Heroes indeed. U.S. Attorney General Todd Blanche on Fox's America Reports to discuss the threat of terrorism in America today.
18: We always have to remain vigilant because there will always be terrorists that want to destroy our way of life, and so we have to do everything we can to stop it.
0: The Department of Justice announcing an Afghan permanent resident living in Texas was deported using the Alien Terrorist Removal Court. 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
5: Highway 64 East at Houston Levee Road, we have a crash in the Lakeland area. Elvis Presley Boulevard northbound at Craft Road, crash working, and also in the Berkeley area, Summer Avenue westbound at I-40. I'm Michael Higgins with your total traffic.
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1: All right, pretty intense system just moved through the area. I guess it's headed east of Memphis now, approaching Collierville. Might be in Collierville. Some flash flooding concerns, advisories. I'm being told that electricity is out in Bartlett in some places. We'll check the outage map real quick. Kind of a pop-up storm. Intense, but short. Let's check that outage map real fast. How much damage being done there in Bartlett right now. Let's see. Customers without power? Well, not insignificant. 11,000 without power right now. So it looks like a lot of that is in...
2: This new outage map is still... I'm still trying to get used to this.
1: Yeah, I am too. I got to zoom in a little bit.
2: I'm seeing 4,400 customers around the Bartlett's... Yeah, around the Bartlett area, mainly.
1: Okay. All right. Yeah, I'm seeing some power outages all over the place, man.
2: Well, that too.
1: Seeing down in
2: by the
1: Orange Mound,
2: 3,800.
1: Yeah, look, there's 1,600 out in Germantown, some Cordova. So yeah, looks like we got some power outages. So be advised, 11,175 customers without power at the moment. So I'm sure that MLGW and Doug McGowan are all over it. So that's what happens, man. I knew there was a chance of rain. I didn't know it would be an intense thunderstorm. But as of right now, 11,000 without power. So that's what's going on, plus the flash flooding concerns. If you're out in it, be careful. David says a traffic light at the intersection of Stage and Germantown is out. So avoid 64 and Germantown. So there you have it. It's going on. And, you know, listen, if I look at the radar and I tell you it's raining up in Millington, you know, you say, well, I'm driving to Millington. It's not raining right now. But, hey, Mega Jeff just sent a really killer picture of a rainbow. How about it? Still looks like the skies are ominous, though, to the east. All right. So just be safe out there. Let me know the conditions. If there's anything I can pass along, I will let you know. Let's see. We have a frog strangler knocked out power for at least 15 minutes, says texture 1614. All right, so that's the latest. Let me know if there's anything I can pass along here. All right, 683-0989. We'll go over what we have learned this week in the Nation of Jake. It is the 25th anniversary, so to speak, of 9/11, the terrorist attacks on 9/11 2001. Everybody remembers it. If you were alive for it, or if you were paying attention, or if you're old enough, you know, Rivera, you were what? You were 3 years old? So you don't remember 9/11.
2: I didn't really learn about it till I was in the fifth grade.
1: Yeah, it's wild to think of it. It goes from being something you experienced, and I hesitate to say firsthand, but we all experienced together. When we say, you know, where were you on 9/11? It was a flashbulb moment. It was eye-opening for a lot of people. For an entire generation, the world changed. I mean, there was a time when I was a kid, you could go to the airport and you could just go to the gate and like wait for people right at the gate.
2: Watching one of the last episodes of Friends, or maybe the last episode, where Ross does go to the gate. And I thought it was strictly just because of TV show purposes, but apparently that's how it used to be. I didn't know that.
1: Yeah, you could just go into the airport and you could go to the gate and wait on somebody and meet them. They get right off the plane and then you could give them a big hug. You could meet them, help them with their luggage. You could do all kinds of stuff. You didn't have to partially disrobe to get through the airport, that whole taking off your shoes thing. Think about it. The Department of Homeland Security did not exist before 9/11. The TSA

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1: He thought, and let me pull this up, because I think this is interesting. And I remember maybe having read this before, but when you look at the game plan for Osama bin Laden and what he thought was going to happen, it is not at all what happened. Bin Laden was clear about how he thought terrorism would yield his desired result. In a March 1997 CNN interview with Peter Bergen, bin Laden spoke of transferring, quote, the battle into the United States. In a May 2000 speech, he told supporters that the war would henceforth be waged against the United States in the United States. Americans, he observed to ABC's John Miller in 1998, cannot tolerate pain and will react to attacks by not fighting back and blaming Al-Qaeda, but instead by asking what their government has done that forced us to defend ourselves. In a November 2001 interview, he hinted at a theory of political change in America. Its citizens should, quote, take the same stand they did previously when they protested the Vietnam War and the presidents who waged it. Going further, Nellie Loud, a professor at the Army War College and the author of the definitive book on Abbottabad documents, said this political pipe dream was bin Laden's whole plan, to replicate the anti-Vietnam War movement of the United States, to get the American public to put pressure on the U.S. government to withdraw its forces from the Middle East completely. The documents reveal a man and an organization blindsided by the American reaction to September 11th. Bin Laden and his associates didn't think the U.S. would respond by waging war. He did not contemplate or plan for the long-term occupation of Afghanistan, nor did he expect the methodical killing of his operatives in a campaign that lasted for years. So, he thought that we would just tuck our tail between our legs and not do anything, which was the opposite of what happened. And in fact, we invaded not one but two countries, and we got troops everywhere. So, yeah, that was kind of boneheaded by Osama bin Laden, you know? He's the mastermind of these attacks, but his plan did not... He was forced to go live in some flop house where they finally caught up to him. So, you know, as far as, like, 9/11 and the immediate aftermath, I'm always reminded of the baseball aspect. I mean, I love baseball, I always have. How can you not be romantic about baseball, as they say? And the first pitch from George W. Bush at Yankee Stadium. I mean, of all places. You know, George Bush was associated with baseball because he was the owner of the Texas Rangers for a long time. And he was always around the ballpark. I was actually at Washington Nationals Park when it opened, the first game in Washington Nationals Park. And W was there. He threw out the first pitch. But the first pitch he'll always be remembered for was the one in Yankee Stadium when Derek Jeter told him not to bounce it. And I love the story. I love listening to it, the piece from MLB TV, is that he goes out there. And look, when you're throwing the ceremonial first pitch, you can throw it from in front of the mound or on top of the mound. And so here's W talking about that night.
2: You know, I wanted to make sure that if I was going to throw out the ball, I was able to do so with a little zip. You know, I didn't want people to think that their president was incapable of finding the plate. So I go underneath the Yankee Stadium, in the bowels of Yankee Stadium, and there's a hitting cage there.
3: And he's wearing his bulletproof jacket, and he's getting his arm loose, and Derek Jeter comes up to him.
2: Hey, Prez, how are you doing? Good, Derek. That's good luck tonight. Thank you, sir. He says, say, I hear you're throwing out the first ball.
4: So I just asked him if he was going to be throwing the first pitch from the mound or in front of the mound. The
3: president said, I think I'll throw from the base of the mound. Jeter said, I wouldn't do that if I were you, Mr. President.
4: And I told him, you better throw from the mound, otherwise you're going to get booed. I said, this is Yankee Stadium.
2: I said, okay, I'll throw from the mound. And he's walking out, and he looks over his shoulder, and he says, don't bounce it, they'll boo you. And so the pressure all of a sudden, I mean, I'm sitting there kind of fairly relaxed and feeling fairly loose, and the great Derek Jeter, don't bounce it, they'll boo you. And all of a sudden the pressure mounted.
5: The President of the United States.

0: I'd never felt what I'd felt before when I walked out of that dugout. I felt the raw emotion of the Yankee fans.
1: USA! USA! USA!
2: The crowd just erupts in a chant of USA. There is nothing like it that I've ever experienced at a ball game. It was overwhelming. It was just overwhelming.
3: President Bush is standing out there like a brick wall. I'm not afraid of terrorists. I'm going to stand all out here. I'm going to give you a thumbs up. And I'm going to throw a strike.
4: I didn't vote for him, but at that point, my personal feelings about him as a politician is gone.
5: That was on October 30th, 2001, during Game 3 of the World Series against the Arizona Diamondbacks. And that was a big moment. That was huge. And you can just hear it in the voices of Ari Fleischer, Derek Jeter, everybody who was there. And the other thing is this, man, and here's what's wild, is that like in the time that has passed since 2001, just how much has changed like with social media. I mean, to a degree, we were all still watching the same things in 2001. That was just before social media. MySpace was, what, 2003? And then Facebook a few years later. And then Twitter a few years after that. So, I think that since the advent of social media, there might have been people who had these thoughts that somehow we brought 9/11 on ourselves, but they wouldn't dare come out and say it. But now you can go find whatever subculture, subgroup, a bunch of degenerates online, and they're all able to find each other. And that's why you've got people in the East Village in New York City saying stuff like this. I mean, you go from the October 30th, 2001 first pitch where, you know, people who didn't even vote for George Bush or don't even like Republicans, they loved that moment, till now. And now you go around New York and you ask New Yorkers about 25 years since 9/11. Let's find out what Ami Horowitz discovered when he walked around asking young people in the East Village about it.
6: Do you remember what day of the month 9/11 happened?
7: September. It was September 10th.
6: I'm Ami Horowitz, and the 25th anniversary of 9/11 is coming up. I'm here in the East Village, the leftist capital of New York, to ask the folks here their thoughts on 9/11. As always, subscribe below.
5: Ami's great.
8: I mean, it's kind of heavily implicated that George Bush orchestrated 9/11, though.
6: Okay.
9: How the towers fell is too weird of a way for it just to be a plane crash.
10: I think Israel and America are behind it all, and they're behind 500 years of a Holocaust.
11: I've been too on the internet. Like, I think that we did 9/11 to ourselves to fight with the Middle East.
12: I would agree with her.
6: Okay. Would you call 9/11 a terrorist attack?
13: I think it was like an act of war.
14: I would say it's an act of violence.
6: Act of violence?
14: Yeah.
6: Not a terrorist attack.
14: No, I mean, if that's a terrorist attack, then so was America's terrorist attack on any other country they've ever done. Like,
6: so would you agree that that was more freedom fighters?
14: Yeah, I would say yes.
6: Not terrorist attack.
14: Yeah.
15: I do understand, like, as, like, the mindset of, like, why that'd be, like, a freedom fighter. Like, I get that, like, mindset.
8: Terror attacks in general are kind of used as a weapon to discredit various people of color.
16: Oh my god, I'm gonna get like killed or something. But I would say, like, no, 100%. I would say it's good to act on violence if there's no like other solution. Yeah, 100%.
14: There's an expected return of violence that was given back.
11: We're really high right now. we just went to the dispensary.
6: It just looked like awesome.
11: But free Palestine. Terrible tragedy. 9/11 was horrible that so many people had to die, but we wreaked havoc on the Middle East, and there were a lot of people who were really angry about that.
5: All right, so, I mean, and this goes on and on, and Ami Horowitz, he concludes that out of all the people he talked to, the overwhelming majority were okay with 9/11 having happened.
8: Thank you.
6: Of all the leftists I spoke to that day, two-thirds agreed that we deserved 9/11.
5: Two-thirds of them. Man, what are we doing? Good Lord. That's That does not bode well. These are people in New York. In New York. Two-thirds of them
17: agree.
5: Well, Jake,
17: I guarantee you most of those kids are not from New York.
5: They're either not from New York or they, I mean, they weren't alive during 9/11.
17: Well, that too.
5: I mean, it's gross. Yeah, but that's what happens, man. People, they get on the internet, they go down these rabbit holes, they weren't there, they believe what they want to believe, they've been indoctrinated. Ugh. All right, 683.
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5: All right, what did we learn this week in the nation of Jake? 683-0989, that is the question. Oh, we got this. We've got Chris says, I learned that Shelby County has several corrupt elected officials. Just learned that this week. I guess we got several more corrupted officials. We do have, they are allegations at this point. Commissioner Will Richardson arrested for his falsifying of tax records out of the business Charlie Speakeasy, but he's been charged with those. He is innocent until proven guilty, presumption of innocence and whatnot. Let's see. Tony says, I learned that I'm still a practicing white person. That's right. We learned that whole deal.
28: Because I'm not a person of color. I am a non-practicing white.
5: This person, a non-practicing white, which I did not know you had to practice this weekend. I think I'll practice by replacing the batteries in my smoke detectors, all of them. I can't have that chirping. All right, Rivera, what did you learn this week?
17: I learned that when it rains, it freaking pours. A little bit of rain and suddenly we got a flash flood, people out of power. It's like, okay.
5: Yeah, people are very upset. I'm seeing it on Twitter right now about the power outage, saying we can't get just a passing storm without the power going out. MLGW put out a notice that they are aware of the power outages. Right now, the power, let's see, 8,325 without power. And a lot of in Germantown. There's 2,000 without power in Germantown. Cooper Young, just south of there, some 1,200 without power. Just east of Cooper Young, south of Poplar, you got 1,600 without power. Down in, let's see, oh man, down by the airport area, 1,600 without power. So, yeah, we knew this would happen. I mean, we know this routinely happens. When there's winds, there's power outages. This morning, though, if you want to listen to Doug McGowan and the guys from Memphis Morning News, what he had to say about the state of MLGW. Again, this was before a storm knocked out the power, but if you got power and you want to listen, Newstalk989.com. Nation of Jake podcast will be up there updated, ready for streamer download shortly. Tomorrow, we got Tiger football, 5 p.m. the kickoff, 1 p.m. Tiger's game day with John.
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10: Solemn ceremony. I'm Lee Silicera, Fox News. A remembrance on the site of the World Trade Center marking 25 years since the 9/11 attacks. Family members and first responders gathered to read the names of the nearly 3,000 victims.
18: Vice President Vance, joined by the four living former presidents, officials and family members here to mark the devastating human toll. The family members who are calling their loved ones, especially the children who are now grown-ups in their early 20s, speaking about relatives who died before they were born.
10: Fox's Eric Shawn at Ground Zero. During the ceremony at the Pentagon, President Trump said the U.S. must continue its fight against terrorism.
29: President Trump says the U.S. doesn't have a choice but to still fight.
30: The world's number one sponsor of terror, the Islamic Republic of Iran, will never, ever have a nuclear weapon.
29: Speaking at the Pentagon, the president paid tribute to the lives lost there and in New York City and Shanksville, Pennsylvania. President Trump says, while the country must not forget the immense evil in the world, we must also remember how America responded.
10: Fox's Jared Halpern at the White House at the memorial in Shanksville, Pennsylvania. Governor Josh Shapiro told the victims' families,
6: dedicate yourself to never forget, to find that spirit in the world around you each and every day. May God bless the memories of the 40 souls we lost.
10: The passengers on Flight 93 fought back, averting what's believed to have been an attack on the U.S. Capitol. The plane crashed into a field. Police in Jackson, Mississippi have arrested a man in the death of Tasia Fortune, a black woman found hanging from a tree last month. They have not yet released the suspect's name. America's listening to Fox News.
8: 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Samsung and Google foldables, about 2% of all phones sold. Apple's new boss says they feel like two phones stuck together. Harsh, but true. The price? The iPhone Duo starts at about $2,000. One analyst says Apple will sell everyone it can make. Mark my words, in 5 years, flat phones will look as ancient as flip phones, which, yes, also folded. My advice? 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I'm buying one for sure. 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Somebody you know has been saying, I need a website, for 3 years or longer. Maybe it's you. Here's why you don't have one. You think it takes a web guy, a designer, and a month of your life. You're right. 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
1: Hot damn, it is a heavy day on the radio, but it is also a proud day because 25 years ago today, we suffered the worst terror attack in our nation's history, but we also responded by giving the biggest middle finger in the history of the world and saying our way of life will not be stopped.
2: Freedom!
1: A 25th anniversary of 9/11 is upon us. We will cite it. We will mourn it, and we will celebrate American resilience on a stacked deck episode of the show. 888-788-9910. If you want your voice heard in this all-American huddle, and I will tell you, because it is a very heavy day, especially here in New York, where my mayor, Zoran Mamdani, is devastated to find out they're not doing a moment of silence for the hijackers. I mean, what a loser he is. But we have so many things to be proud of in the aftermath of 9/11. Obviously, it's hard to find a silver lining in the midst of the nation's biggest terror attack in history. But as someone who was here and was working in the comedy scene while the city was getting back up on its feet, as someone who was rooting for the Yankees while they were playing in that thrilling seven-game World Series against the Arizona Diamondbacks, we're going to spend a lot of time on today's show talking about American resilience. So if you have a story you'd like to share, you're welcome to chime in. If not, I will just sit here and opiate the masses with a level of wit and wisdom that you yourself could not dare of acquiring anyway. So 888-788-9910, you know the rules, but today it matters more than ever. Be a Republican, be a Democrat, be an American, okay? Just be an American and don't be a bang. Big Friday. We got a stacked deck on the TV tomorrow as well. New York sports talk legend Craig Carton is going to be on Fox News Saturday night. He just joined launched a big show on Outkick. Kennedy's on the show. That's amazing. Comedian Aaron Berg going to be there. Great. And Janisha Adams-Ginyard. If you don't know her off the top of your head, you definitely know her on site. She's in the movie Black Panther. She's in Marvel movies. And she was also a professional wrestler, which is, that to me is funny. Like, I loved wrestling growing up, but I never got into organized wrestling because here in New York, we have this thing called the subway. It's like $2.75. There's no point paying a coach. You swipe a Metro card. There's a guy with no pants on ready to wrestle you at any hour of the day. Yeah. Well, yep. I didn't say New York is perfect, but I said New York's fighting spirit is back. Everybody listening to the show knows where they were 25 years ago today, if in fact you were alive. In all seriousness, I was home having lost both sides of a Monday night football parlay. It was a Tuesday morning. I believe the Giants got beat by the Dallas Cowboys and Deion Sanders. And it wasn't a particularly close game, if my memory serves me well. But the point is, we were home, and I got a call from my brother Mike up in Boston, who, as you listen to this right now, is a retired NYPD cop. But he had not yet even joined the force. That's how long ago this was. He had called me and said, hey, turn on the news, crazy stuff. And I'm sure that's a horrific phone call that millions of other people got that day. And my brother Joey, who was sitting next to me, who was, in fact, a city cop at the time, was off. But they had gotten on the radio and gotten on the TV and called pretty much every officer there was to come into work because they needed it. It was an all-hands-on-deck situation. And there are so many stories of selflessness and heroism. We talked yesterday about Frank Siller's brother, Steven, who was off duty but had his gear on because he had just gotten off and ran back through the Brooklyn Battery Tunnel to go into the Twin Towers and rescue people only to die, which, of course, has been in some capacity inspired over, I believe, $2 billion in Tunnels to Tower donations over the years in Steven's name so they could build housing and pay for houses for the widows of first responders, for soldiers, for cops, for firemen, for people who gave their lives for this country. Again, I can't call it a silver lining because there's not a lot about it that feels good per se, but in the worst human tragedies, the one thing America always does for the world is show you our absolute best. And in the aftermath of 9/11, that's what we did here in this city. Okay, there was a two-week period, I'm not kidding, where New Yorkers, for the only time, I'm 49, there were 2 weeks in the 49 years that I have lived on this earth, there are 2 weeks where New Yorkers actually used their blinker in traffic, let other people merge. Everybody had an American flag on their antenna. It went on for about 2 weeks, from about September 11th to about my mom's birthday, September 25th. Everybody was best friends, like legitimately best friends. By the 26th, oh, forget it.
2: You do that again and I'll break every bone in your body.
1: It was back to full-throated New York. I'm not even kidding. Like, you think this is going to sound like, oh, the comedy guy is trying to be crazy. Okay, I'm not even kidding. By September 27th, 2011, September 27th, if you're following me on this, okay, it was a Thursday. I was in traffic on the Van Wyck Expressway, and I saw somebody throw a bottle of pee at a car who had cut him off.
3: What the hell did you just say?
1: But in that moment, you might be like, oh, my God, that's horrific. But in that moment for me, I was like, we are back, baby. We are back.
4: Correctamundo.
1: Because New York is a little crass. It is a little pugnacious. It is in your face. It's very aggressive. It's not for everybody. I grew up, believe me, I grew up here thinking that everyone in the world wanted to live in New York. I mean,
5: are you stupid or something?
1: No, I didn't know that. I just thought everybody was as crazy as we were because this was our way of life. You got 8 million people living on a 5-mile island. And I just came to find out it's not that you wanted to live here. You just knew what New York was. And, you know, everybody has some kind of affinity for it because there's so much culture here. It's kind of one of the centers of our country. And we have so much iconic real estate, things like the Statue of Liberty and the Empire State Building. And, of course, the Twin Towers were a big damn deal. So in that moment of seeing New York get back on its feet, I really started to invest in comedy, of all things, as crazy as that's going to sound to you. But we're going to talk today. Ryan Reese is coming on. He's a great comic. He warms up Fox News Saturday night. And we're going to be talking to Mark Malkoff. Mark Malkoff wrote the greatest book about Johnny Carson ever written. That is not like an endorsement I'm getting paid to give you. It is my favorite thing I've ever read. I've read it 6 times. He wrote a book called Love Johnny Carson because he hosted a Johnny Carson podcast for 10 years where he literally interviewed everyone who ever worked on the show except Johnny. Like at an Ed McMahon executive producer, Peter LaSalle level, he interviewed all of them repeatedly on this show. And about a year ago, Tom Cuddy, who runs a local affiliate here, we're on WOR, was like, hey, are you a fan of Johnny Carson? And I was like, oh, my God, you're going to die. You might know this. You've probably heard me say it on the show. I go to bed every night watching the Johnny Carson show. I'll type in today's date on YouTube, or you can go on Netflix, on Amazon Prime, and you can type in today's date, and you will get an episode of Johnny Carson's show. It might be today in 1978, might be today in 1989. I have no idea. Okay, the last episode I watched, I believe it was 1987, and Chuck Berry was on the show. It was amazing. Okay, but I watch it because I like the warmth of Johnny Carson, but bigger than that, I like common culture. When Johnny Carson was at his peak, around 45 million viewers, okay, it was a show every American watched, which meant we had shared values, okay? And the reason I have such an affinity for that is I realized what a shared value laughter was. If you happen to be in New York in the aftermath of 9/11, okay, every comedy club in the city was packed. As psychotic as this sounds to you now, in this era of incentivized outrage and cancel culture, the only thing people were doing on stage in September of 2001 was 9/11 jokes.
6: That's true. That is true.
1: We obviously weren't mocking the victims, okay, but we were talking about this new, disorderly, discombobulated world we were inhabiting, where there were suddenly terror alerts on the TV. And there was this TSA thing with security at the airport and, you know, metal detectors to get into the ball game. And people like to, joke about George Bush and the way he said things, you know, couldn't pronounce the word nuclear or whatever the hell he would say. And I was going to comedy clubs and I was watching, like, Chris Rock was doing sets. Robin Williams was doing sets. Seinfeld, Dave Chappelle, Louis C.K., Jim Gaffigan, and a lot of bangers who aren't with us anymore, like Greg Giraldo was crushing at the Comedy Cellar. No one believes me when I tell them this. There was an Iranian comic named Hood who would go on stage with a dynamite vest under his jacket. I'm not even kidding. He was an Iranian comic. That's how provocative comedy was in 2001. That's how raw the city was in 2001, that they thought it was funny. I mean, as psychotic as that sounds to you, he would go on stage, he'd go, I'll tell you a little bit about me. I am Iranian. Thank you very much. I feel the love, because no one would clap for that. And he'd go, just like to start off the show by doing something in the name of Allah. And he'd open up his leather jacket and he had dynamite strapped to his chest. I'm not even kidding. And he would get like a 9-minute laugh. Half of it was relief for not getting blown up. I mean, obviously. But it was insane. But what I realized as I looked around that room is it wasn't like one political party laughing. It was just every social dynamic there is. Straight couple, gay couples, Muslim couples, Asian couples, you know, Mexican couples, Puerto Rican couples, whatever the hell it was. Straight, gay, bi, trans, didn't matter. Not as many trans. There weren't as many public trans in probably 2001, but I'm not saying that to disparage them. But the point is, in that moment, I was like, wow, I'm like, this city is making a comeback. And one of the things leading it is comedy. Because for a lot of people, they use comedy to process bad things. It's a coping mechanism. It doesn't mean you do. But the reason you can't cancel jokes about tragedies, like we have this big Lindsay Clancy story in the news, the reason you can't take away people's right to joke about it is because that's how they process a woman killing three of her kids. You know, there's also the liberal way to process it, which is to go up to the courthouse and cheer for Lindsay Clancy. But I'd like to think there's nobody listening to the show that would do such a horrific thing. But the point is, for a lot of us, we grew up in that era of tougher love, okay? But it was a tougher love, and it was an okay, because we knew you lived in America. You hit the lottery by virtue of the fact that you were born here. If you had the luxury to get outraged about a joke, to lead a protest about a joke, you're doing pretty good in life.
3: When you're right, you're right, and you're right.
1: Do you think anybody over in Ukraine right now, where they're drone striking each other 37 times an hour, is going, yeah, but more importantly, a comic said something on his radio show last night, and I'll be damned if we're not going to take a time out from this war and go handle that joke. Okay, jokes are the most powerful things we have, because comedy offers you an escape from your torments by allowing you to laugh at them for a few seconds at a time. So do I think 9/11 is a giant national punchline? No. Okay, but I think comedy is the ultimate rebellion in the face of adversity that people face at an individual level. Everybody knows the phrase gallows humor. Okay, gallows humor exists. Why? Because people who were actually being tortured to death in dungeons were laughing about it. You know those old lines like, the good news is there's only poop for dinner. The bad news is there's plenty of it. You know, that whole thing. Stupid. But that's what they were doing to crack each other up, because they were at their wit's end. And for a lot of people, that's where 9/11 left us. Okay? So today is obviously about all the heroism the first responders showed first and foremost. It's about every cop and fireman and emergency EMS personnel who helped not only save lives that day, who sacrificed lives of their own that day. It's about, obviously, all of those families who've lost so much and have to relive this every year, but especially this year, when we now have a mayor who pals around with, I don't have to sugarcoat this. Well, I'm not the bad guy here. Our mayor has a guy on his council who is a top advisor who says we deserve 9/11. Okay, the guy he handed a pen to last week is an actual lawyer for the blind sheik who masterminded the 9/11 terror attacks. Like, that's happening, okay?
4: I'm sick and tired of all this bullshit.
1: We all are, okay? It's disgusting, okay? And a lot of people rightfully feel that way. But today doesn't belong to them. It belongs to all the other people, okay, who got up off the mat Hulkamania style. Okay, do you remember when Hulk Hogan would be put in a sleeper hold? And the ref would have to decide if he was unconscious and the match was over. So they'd lift up his right arm and he'd drop it immediately. And then they'd lift up his right arm again and he'd drop it immediately. Now, this mattered, because if you lift up his arm and it falls a third time, it's over. He's considered unconscious at the end of the match. And, of course, they'd lift up Hulk Hogan's arm and he would do this dramatic thing where his arm would start to fall and he'd catch it. Catch his elbow and lock it right before it hit the ground. And everybody would be like, whoa! And then he'd just kind of steady it, and then he'd kind of start shaking it, and then he'd start shaking his hand, and then he'd hold his finger up to the sky, and he'd break out of the chokehold, and he'd punch the guy in the face, and he'd throw him into the ropes, and he'd bounce him off the other rope, and then he'd drop a leg drop on the guy's neck, pin him 1, 2, 3, and Hulk Hogan was the champ again. That's what today is about. It's about America doing the Hulk Hogan, doing the Toby Keith, the late, great Toby Keith. We'll put a boot in your ass, that whole thing. That's what today is about. It's about the people who helped us get off the mat, who inspired us to keep on being the people that we are, which is the greatest source of good the world has ever known.
0: Don't go anywhere. Fox Across America with Jimmy Failla. We'll be right back.
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0: Talks Across America with Jimmy Failla, trying to hold this country together on September 11th, which is, of course, a somber day around the country. Everybody listening knows where they were when they heard about the horrific news of September 11th. And, of course, there's a lot of that to focus on today. But most of my energy, I'm just going to be upfront with you, is going to go towards the comeback. Because for as much as our politics today like to focus on what is wrong with America, what is right with America has actually made us the world's most dominant superpower. You know, people like to tell you, oh, we're racist, these immigration policies.
1: Democrats are so full of crap.
0: Guys, we have the most tolerant and inclusive social society on earth. Do you know that? You have more speech rights here than anywhere in the world, but you also have more religious freedom here than anywhere in the world. You also have more social, civil, and corporate tolerance here than anywhere else in the world. Okay, which is why we lead the world in lawsuits. We have so many civil protections for American citizens, okay, that it's become its own, I don't want to call it a cottage industry, it's a trillion-dollar industry. Everybody's suing everybody because of just how many protections you have under the law here. So when you hear those people that are out there bashing America as a systemically racist hellhole.
2: Shut up! Will you shut up?
0: Guys, there's a reason that people from every single country in the world are migrating here in larger numbers than anyone else anywhere in the world. Think about that. It's like the Democrats like to tell you, oh, the border, it's because Republicans are racist. We're no Republicans because we don't want immigration. We were built on immigration, but it was legal. That's it. Legal immigration. That's what the country was built on. So whatever the Democrats say, things like, oh, immigrants built this country, blah, blah, blah. They're leaving out the caveat. Okay, that yes, immigrants, a lot of them built this country. Okay, but they migrated here illegally. Why? Because they wanted to be Americans. If you read the poem on the Statue of Liberty, it says, give me your tired, your poor, your huddled masses yearning to breathe free. Emma Lazarus wrote that. There's no second stanza that says, and we'll also take the people who demand free stuff and chant death to America. Okay, but that's who we're taking in now. Okay, how do I know that? How can you make such an audacious claim, Jimmy? Because most of them are running for Congress. Are you following Abdul al-Sayed out in Michigan and the rally he did over the weekend? Oh, my God. You got people coming on stage saying we've got to destroy capitalism and bring down the great Satan. Joining us now, our guest of honor, Abdul al-Sayed.
3: What the hell is the world coming to?
0: There's a lot of garbage out there, man. Okay, but the truth is, social media and the 24-hour news cycle gives the squeaky wheel the most grease. It has a way of convincing you that the bad outnumbers the good. But today's one of those days where you're going to go home knowing that the good actually outnumbers the dirtbags by about, I would say, 9-1. Okay, legitimately 9-1. We're going to get into it when we come back.
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6: Fox News, I'm Tom Rigotti. 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
7: A reading of nearly 3,000 victims' names at Ground Zero.
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12: As the Tigers are gearing up for a major battle against the Boise State Broncos, Coach Charles Huff talked about what all has to go right for the Tigers to pull off a national statement victory on the road once again.
13: They're a good team. It's going to be a battle. We're going to have to play a really good game. 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
12: This will be only the second time the Tigers have ever played the Broncos. 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Kickoff is scheduled for 5 p.m.
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2: Some capacity celebrating the American resilience shown in the aftermath of September 11th. If you want to talk about the things that really got us, I think first and foremost, as a Yankee fan, I was in Yankee Stadium for Game 3 of the 2001 World Series, where George Bush threw out the greatest first pitch in the history of baseball. But long before he took the mound that day and inspired the world, he gave the iconic bullhorn statement down on what was known as the pile at Ground Zero. Here it is, clip 4.
3: This nation stands with the good people of New York City and New Jersey and Connecticut as we mourn the loss of thousands of our citizens. I can hear you!
2: At which point they went and bombed Iraq.
4: Just a bit outside. He tried the corner in this.
2: Threw a perfect strike on the mound at Yankee Stadium. But I don't know a lot of people who feel good about the Iraqi war, if only because we were lied into it about Iraq having weapons of mass destruction that they were aiding and abetting Osama bin Laden with, which turned out not to be true. But, you know, it's not a day for, you know, industrial war semantics. The truth is George Bush led that comeback. Rudy Giuliani led that comeback, so much so that imagine a world, you guys, imagine a world where Rudy Giuliani hosted Saturday Night Live. He was the first host. Okay, I believe they had Reese Witherspoon on the show, but Rudy Giuliani kicked it off, and they told jokes. They didn't, after the biggest terror attack in history, they told jokes, because that's what you're supposed to do. You're not supposed to go, oh, you took away joy. You're supposed to do the old, we'll show you. Okay, and I bring that up because to give you an idea of how far gone we are politically and how bad we are at scaling things and having perspective in this moment. Because America right now, that's the honest divide. People say it's like smart people and stupid people, Republicans or Democrats. No, there's just a lot of privileged idiots out there. A lot of privileged idiots. People who have no idea how good they have it, and they gain clout and social currency by pointing to what they've decided are the injustices in this world. Okay, I'll play you some of the clips, but I just to give you a full scale of how far we've come. There was an America where Rudy Giuliani, one of Donald Trump's closest confidants, could host Saturday Night Live. There is an America where Donald Trump hosted Saturday Night Live. Think about this. At the beginning of the 2016 election, Donald Trump hosted Saturday Night Live. Do you know what they did at the end of the 2016 election? They cried on camera because Trump won.
5: That was embarrassing.
2: I've never been more embarrassed as a comedian, with all due respect to what Jimmy Kimmel does every night. Okay, think about that. Saturday Night Live had Kate McKinnon come on dressed as Hillary Clinton and sing Leonard Cohen's Hallelujah and cry because the Democrats had lost an election to Donald Trump, who had hosted the show that year. Donald Trump, who had hosted a primetime show on NBC for 15 years that was so successful, it spawned off a spinoff called Celebrity Apprentice. Yet that same network was now telling you Hitler, okay, was in charge of our government. Donald Trump is literally Hitler, they said on NBC, as they were literally paying Hitler royalties.
6: You are so full of shit.
2: Think about that. So you understand it was all performative, manufactured hysteria. It's the biggest challenge we face as Americans right now. It's not Republicans, not the border. It's not white supremacy. With a, like, come on. This is so embarrassing. Okay, it's, we have a lot of privileged idiots, and politics has descended into a game of manufactured hysteria. Why do they manufacture hysteria? They tell you Trump is literally Hitler. Why? Because that, if he's literally Hitler, that justifies any type of retaliation possible. That's what they do it for. He's literally Hitler, okay?
5: And how many clips have I played you of them saying that, you know?
7: When is the time to sound the alarm? When is the time to start saying, well, does this look like Germany in 1932?
8: Increasingly, Donald Trump is turning this nation into Nazi Germany.
9: If the party nominates Hitler, are you going to vote for him? I mean, that's what I don't get.
10: I want to start using the word fascist.
11: Yeah, he's a fascist.
10: And the tendencies, many tendencies like Adolf Hitler.
11: Yeah.
10: I said it, throw me off the air.
12: I hate comparing Trump to Hitler because Hitler could concentrate for more than 30 seconds and had normal-sized human hands.
13: You actually draw a line from Nazi Germany to the U.S. southern border. You remember that back then, boatloads of refugees were turned back.
11: Let's put up Charles Lindbergh and the 1940s Nazi sympathizers. They were also called Make America First.
5: Oh my goodness gracious, Lord.

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1: You can't ever say an election's stolen. Come on, that's undermining faith in democracy. What are we talking about?
2: As I've been telling candidates who have come to see me, you can run the best campaign. You can even become the nominee. And you can have the election stolen from you.
1: That was the Democrat standard bearer. And they put us through a 3-year ordeal on a made-up fake probe about Trump colluding with Russia.
3: It was made up by these sick people.
1: But they manufactured that hysteria because it allowed them to react in unprecedented ways. Donald Trump's the only president to be impeached twice. He's the only president to be criminally indicted. We went 247 years without indicting a United States president. Okay, Trump had been indicted on 96 different counts by the end of year 248. And oh, by the way, it happened in an election year. The people who said democracy is on the ballot were trotting Donald Trump in and out of a courtroom during the Republican primaries. The people who told you they were just protecting the integrity of elections were suing to take their political opponent off the ballot while simultaneously trying to jail him while raiding his house under accusations that he had classified information. Did they have proof he had classified?
4: The answer would be no.
1: Did they ever find the classified information?
4: The answer would be no.
1: Yet there are Democrats who have actually been outed for sending classified information. The FBI knows about it, and they didn't even charge him.
5: I'm Hillary Clinton, and I approve this message.
1: So you understand the manufactured hysteria around the Trump presidency and what Republicans represent to the rest of the world is one of the biggest challenges we face. Because it allows Democrats to portray things like ICE as the Gestapo. They've got concentration camps. Concentration camps are killing people. They're trying to wipe out a race. Okay? ICE is trying to track down murderers and pedophiles and people in this country illegally and get them the F out. Not because of their ethnicity, but because of their illegal status. Laws have to matter. And understand, there is nobody getting deported from an ethnicity that we don't have another 10 million of here in this country. So it's not about the ethnicity. It's about the legal status of the frickin' citizen. Okay, but that manufactured hysteria, that performative stupidity, is why America in 2026 is so much more divided than it was in 2021. Okay, you guys know Hassan Piker. You know that old story. They're now the talking point that went out. It's so funny. You know, we have Jessica Tarlov on the show a lot, and I'm a great friend of hers. Oh, I don't care if you don't like her. It's, you know, America was not built on Republicans never talking to Democrats again. It was actually built on Republicans and Democrats disagreeing as vehemently as we do today. Yet being able to talk to each other about their differences like adults. That's why we have a constitution. It's because we knew we weren't going to agree. We're human beings. The point is, if you limit, if you check the government's power over its people, then you don't have to worry about one side completely imposing its view on another. Okay, that's the whole point of the constitution. So when you hear Tarlov on the show or you see her on Fox, be happy. They don't have a Tarlov on MSNBC. They don't have a Republican that represents Republican views on MSNBC and all the viewers yell at him. Do you know who the Republican is on MSNBC? Joe Scarborough. Is there anybody seriously thinks Joe Scarborough is a real Republican? I mean,
4: the answer would be no.
1: No, come on. A Republican on MSNBC is like a chicken that works at Popeyes. You can tell me it's a chicken, but it's clearly not there to look out for other chickens. Works at Popeyes, which is delicious, by the way. Okay, but that manufactured hysteria, okay, has led them to a bad place because it made them think, well, I guess we can start palling around with socialists. I guess we can campaign with Hassan Piker. And so I was telling you about Tarlov because I know a lot of Democratic strategists. They come on the channel. You work in media. You see them at cocktail parties. We all have the same agents. Okay, there is nobody you watch at MSNBC or CNN that I haven't met 100 times at parties and stuff like that in D.C. And the point is, the liberal strategist talking point, they paid $10 million to focus groups to figure out the Hassan Piker issue, is they have to refer to him to as a Twitch streamer from California. So Hassan Piker, somebody Abdul al-Sayed has campaigned with, Hassan Piker, Zohran Mamdani has campaigned with, the Elizabeth Warrens of the world, the Bernie Sanders of the world, the AOCs of the world, they've all campaigned with a guy. Okay? They've been instructed that when they get asked, what about Hassan Piker? Said America deserved 9/11. Who said he'd vote for Hamas over Israel, our only ally in that region? They're now instructed to say, well, the American people aren't worried about a Twitch streamer from California. And that's their way of minimizing his contribution to their discourse.

0: there's only one small problem. They've been campaigning with the guy. And they thought it was okay to campaign with him and to push socialism because they thought everybody hated America just as much as they did. And now they're being forced to walk back every single one of their statements. Okay, because the truth is, in the modern moment we live in, okay, of incentivized conflict and this really hyper-aggressive 24-hour news cycle where we don't have the common culture we did back when 45 million people were watching Johnny Carson. You know, it's a very fragmented niche audience now. People like to say we live in two different worlds, but because everybody has their own individual cell phone that has a carefully curated algorithm that just feeds you the things you like so you'll keep staring at your phone and consuming advertising, we don't live in two different worlds. We live in 330 million different worlds. You used to turn on the same TV as me and get the same channels as me. Now, you do not see the same videos that I do, and you should be happy about that. You should be, oh, boy, I mean.
1: I love it when you talk dirty.
0: Oh, man, lost a lot of good men out there last night. But, yeah, the point is, because we live in such a socially fragmented society, okay, and we don't have a lot of the common culture we did on 9/11, like a World Series to bounce back from, like a Saturday Night Live that everybody watches. Do you think everybody in the country is watching Saturday Night Live now? No, not even close. Like, my ridiculous show is catching up to it. Like, that's crazy. Okay, they have a 50-year head start with the biggest iconic comedians who have ever lived. Okay, but they alienated a lot of people because they became a one-note, you know, partisan lecture series, like the Colberts and the Kimmels of the world. It's not to say they don't have talent over there. They got a lot of talent over there, and they have the best cocaine in the business. Saturday Night Live? Oh, God. Believe, I mean, for real. And they're still getting it, despite all the boats Trump's blowing up in the middle of the ocean. If the season's coming back next week, believe me, they're getting it. But the point is, okay, we're in this moment right now where the Democrats made up stuff about Trump. Okay, he's literally Hitler. He colluded with Vladimir Putin. He threatened to withhold classified information from Ukraine. He kept classified documents in his house. He broke some federal law by paying Stormy Daniels by check instead of paying her in singles the way she normally does. Ergo, we can raid his house. We can jail his advisors. We can wiretap his building. We can throw him in jail. We can mugshot him. We can sue to take him off the ballot. And if that doesn't work, we'll have not one, not two, but three assassination attempts on his life. Okay? I was around for one of them. Good God. Okay? And the truth is, that emboldened the Democrats because in their circles, they have enough people who were sitting here on September 11th, 2001. Okay? When Donald Trump was a New Yorker and was the first guy Howard Stern called. Imagine that. Howard Stern, who says Trump is Hitler now. Because Trump's media omnipotence, his success, has burnt Howard's droopy balls into a crisp. Because Howard used to be the king of all media, and that's what he called himself. And now Trump is the most famous human being who's ever lived. So the only way Howard could make peace with that is to discredit it and go, oh, it doesn't count. He cheated with Russia. It doesn't count. He's Hitler. Yeah, I could do a Nazi thing, too. Look at that. And that's how Howard keeps himself from sticking his head in the bathtub and screaming every night, which I don't doubt he still does. He's enough of a germaphobe. I'm sure he goes around soap from time to time. But the point is, there's no perspective. We don't have full scale. People are on your TV today saying Donald Trump is a Hitler and a threat to everything we stand for. Okay? Those people are on a network that employed Donald Trump for 15 years. You know, the network that Saturday Night Live's on tomorrow night? The network that Donald Trump hosted Saturday Night Live in the same year in which they came on the air and cried because that same Donald Trump had won the election. Okay? They're not a serious people. But that doesn't mean you can't be. Like, you could be fun. You could be fun-loving. You could be, you know, given to comedy and ridiculousness like I am. Okay? But you do have a responsibility to be an adult in the room. And on a day like today, the only thing being an adult in the room requires is for you to never waver ever, ever once on what it means to be an American. Because there might be a lot of privileged idiots in this country who don't get it. But the way we overcome them and squash them like bugs is to keep on doing our thing.
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1: They drove him in to the police checkpoint because they closed the highways into the city, obviously. And they turned out in Queens. And I was actually on that day. I actually thought between the attack in the Pentagon, the World Trade Center, and what we were hearing about United Flight 93, I thought the world was ending for a few hours there, like legitimately. And I went to my deli and I got my second grade lunch. My favorite school lunch was bologna and Doritos. Think what you want of me. But I went and got a bag of Doritos and made a bologna sandwich and cut it into squares and thought this was like my death row meal. And I was watching September 11th unfold on TV. It was horrifying. You know, so I have a really good understanding and appreciation of what it felt like to be here. And I don't doubt you have your own experience with it. We'll talk about it in the very next hour. We're going to bring back Ryan. And then we're going to talk to Mark Malkoff, who wrote the greatest Johnny Carson book ever written, about how comedy and guys like Letterman that were on the air at the time led that comeback on the airwaves. So much to be proud of today as we also, you know, acknowledge the somber tone.
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13: Milestone anniversary. I'm Lisa LaSera, Fox News. Somber ceremonies marking 25 years since the 9/11 attacks, with an additional remembrance this year.
14: For the first time, the 9/11 remembrance ceremony in New York City featured not the usual six moments of silence, but seven. It represents the thousands who have died of 9/11-related illnesses since the attacks and was held after the reading of the names of the more than 2,900 men, women, and children lost at the World Trade Center in 2001 and in 1993. The moment was followed by taps and will become a permanent part of the ceremony from now on. At Ground Zero in Lower Manhattan, Tanya J. Powers, Fox News.
13: President Trump spoke this morning at the ceremony at the Pentagon, where he reflected on the unity of Americans following the attacks.
15: No one can ever prepare for a day like 9/11, but we can always choose to be the kind of nation the world saw in those days.
13: At the Flight 93 memorial in Shanksville, Pennsylvania, Interior Secretary Doug Burgum talked about the heroic actions of the passengers.
16: The incredible courage of those that were on Flight 93, the selflessness that they took The action when they could have been frozen with fear.
13: Some of Flight 93's passengers stormed the plane's cockpit in an attempt to stop the hijacking. The plane crashed into a field, killing everyone on board. Saudi Arabia has shut down a major pipeline a day after it was attacked by drones, and Houthi rebels in Yemen captured a strategic island in the Red Sea in an apparent escalation of the Iran conflict.